0: called Kurama. They said that we might not even get the medicine and that we could just end up taking sugar pills for a couple of weeks.
1: Well, that's how they do most testing, actual test groups and control groups.
0: I wasn't in the control group.
1: There's no real way to be sure of that.
0: Oh, I'm sure. The very next day, at home, I was getting something down off a shelf for my mother and I took a bunch of dust right to the face. Normally, that would have done me in for at least a week. But instead, nothing. I just stood there. No coughing, no wheezing, nothing. The very next day.
1: That could have been...
0: So I went outside. I mean, I ran outside. Stuck my face right in the grass and breathed as deep as I could. Nothing. No itching, stuffy nose, just the smell of fresh-cut grass. It smelled amazing.
1: So you were cured.
0: Yeah. Everything was just gone. Everything. I threw out my inhaler, stopped taking my antihistamines, and started jogging. Me. Jogging.
1: That sounds amazing, but I don't understand. How are you responsible for all of this?
0: A couple of weeks later, I was coming back from a jog, and I felt great. I was sweating and puffing, but in a good, healthy way. I grabbed a bottle of water and stood there in the kitchen catching my breath when I noticed something on the TV. Something to do with medical testing and the company that we had signed up with. They were being investigated and all trials were being stopped. Whatever they were giving me that was making me healthy was making other people sick.
1: Sick? How?
0: I don't know. I started looking online, not because I was worried that I'd get sick, but because I didn't want them to take my pills. I was finally healthy. Nothing I found was helpful. It was all redacted or posted in the comments of some conspiracy theory website. But it all said the same thing.
1: What did it say?
0: That Kurama was making people sick by making them healthy. That we were spreading something horrible. And then just a few days later, all of this started.
1: And do you think that you're the cause?
0: Not just me, but yeah. If what they were saying on the internet was even a little bit true, then this, all of this, is my fault.
1: Aaron, no one knows what really happened. You don't know that some drug trial was the start of all this. You don't even really know that you got the drug. Have you ever heard of the placebo effect?
0: Yeah.
1: Then why do you think that you started this?
0: Because I haven't been sick since. No one has.
2: I stopped the interview there because Aaron was pretty much inconsolable from that point. She started crying harder and apologizing, and the more that she did, the more I actually started to believe her. I'm not sure how much of what she said was true or how much just the guilty imagination of a scared kid, but looking back on it now, knowing what I know, she was right. I haven't been sick since this all started. None of us have. When I first ran into the group of runners, I didn't know what to expect. I'd love to tell you that the world was full of good Samaritans and helpful people, but I've seen enough bandits and scumbags preying on the weak to be that blind. At first appearance, I had assumed that the runners were part of a club or a gang of some sort. They wore leather jackets, gloves, and being comprised of mostly young, tough-looking men, I prepared myself for the worst. But what I found instead inspired me and keeps me on the road to this very day.
1: Damn it. All right, okay, I think it's... So, that's it, I think. Could you please state your name and age for the record?
3: My name? The guys call me Raton. But the ladies call me Romeo.
1: Raton, that's Spanish, right? Rat.
3: Man, I ain't no rat. It's raton, man. You know, like a mouse.
1: Mouse?
3: Because I'm small, man, but queer. I'm in and out before you never know I was there. You know what I'm saying? Not like no rat, man. They're all big and clumsy and stupid. I'm fast, like a mouse. cute like a mouse. Hey, use that, man. If anyone asked about Ratón, you tell them that I look like that actor guy. What's his name? The one that married that chica from Tomb Raider?
1: Brad Pitt.
3: Yeah, man, him. Anyone asks, I look like Brad Pitt, man. Latino Brad Pitt.
1: Okay. How old are you?
3: Old enough to get you whatever you need, S.A. I can... Like a new one of those, man. Why are you still using that piece of mierda? How did that thing even work? Oh, covering tape.
1: Yeah, it's been through hell.
3: Man, talk to my girl, Tech. She'll hook you up. She's good like that, man. Just tell her that Ratón said to give you whatever you want.
1: Yeah, but I don't have anything to trade with her.
3: That's all right. I got you, man. Can't have you doing what you do with that thing breaking all the time, right? How are you going to provide your service?
1: My service?
3: That's what you do, right? You talk to people, get their stories and stuff.
1: I guess, but I'm not sure that I would call it a service.
3: Man, you don't even know. Look at you walking around out there alone. And for what? So you can tell people how it is, or get stories, or, get them talking, get their mind off all that it is. That's a service, man. You're one of us. Hey, you're a runner, but, like, for words.
1: A runner? Is that what you are?
3: Oh, yeah, man. All of us. We're runners, man. That's what we do. You need something, we run and get it. You need clothes, we get you clothes. You need guns, man, we get you guns. Anything you want, we go in and we get it for you.
1: Go in?
3: Man, the cities, the big towns and stuff where the zombies are thick, man. Nobody goes into the cities no more. Too dangerous.
1: Yeah.
3: Shame too, because there's a lot of good stuff still out there, man. Just rotten.
1: How do people pay you?
3: Any way they can, man.
1: And if they can't?
3: Then they can't.
1: And then you find the next guy who can.
3: What? Oh, man, no. It ain't like that. We ain't monsters. You can't pay us, you can't pay us. But you still get what you need, man. Everybody does.
1: For free?
3: For free, man. That's what we do. We provide a service. Look, there ain't a lot of people left, I mean, living people is rough out there, man. And if we can help make it a little easier for you, why wouldn't we? Yeah, people pay us when they can. But it ain't about the pay. It's about, being human.
1: So, it's not about the money.
3: Money? Man, what good is money? Money don't fill your belly. Money don't keep our trucks running so we can go in and get what people need. No, man. It ain't about the money. If people pay us, it's food or fuel or, Sometimes, the lady are especially thankful,
1: I didn't guess.
3: We're rock stars in a new world, man. People see us coming and they flip, man. They lose their goddamn minds because they know when we show up, things are going to get a little bit better, a little smoother.
1: So the cities, are they as bad as everyone says?
3: Oh, worse, man, worse. Imagine as many zombies as you can. Imagine as many that can fit into your brain, man. Imagine that. And then times it by like a million. That's the cities.
1: How do you do it?
3: Quickly. That's how. We are in and we are out, man. We do not hang around. Bam, we're in. Bam, we toss a couple of babies down the street. Bam, we get what we went in for and we leave. No stinking sticking around, man. We don't dally.
1: Whoa. Babies?
3: Man, you should see your face, Jose. Oh, blanco. Man, you are white. Like white, white.
1: I'm not sure I understand.
3: I don't mean real babies, man. I mean, okay, well, we hit up this school, right? Figured it'd be a good place for, like, books and paper and stuff like that. You'd be surprised how many people want books now that there ain't no TVs or computers or no more. So we hit up this school and we find, like, babies. Tons of them. The kind that you use to get in, like, health class to teach you not to have sex or something.
1: Jesus, okay, yeah, I'm following you now.
3: Anyways, trip over there. We call him Trip because he trips over one of these babies and it just starts crying loud. We don't need that, man. Not when we're, like, trying to be all discreet and whatnot and get in and get out. So Trip panics. He throws it out the window and 10 seconds later, 20 seconds tops, there's like 100 zombies down there on this thing and they're just going loco, tearing at it, at each other, cleaned out the whole school.
1: Because of the doll?
3: No, man, because of the way it cried. Don't know what it is. I ain't no science guy or anything, but there's just something about a baby crying that really works them up, gets them going. Took us a while to figure it out, but once we did, Tech beefed them up a bit, made them even louder, and now, when we find a place we want to hit, we just throw

0: what we figured out in that school, that zombies go nuts over babies crying. So they cut their vocal cords so that they couldn't cry. How messed up is that, man? I mean, how are you gonna do that to a baby?
1: Wow, I've never heard of that.
0: Oh, that's not even the most... Ugh.
1: I think I got it. I got it.
0: Hey, man, get out of here with that thing. Go see Tech. She will hook you up. You tell her I said to hook you up.
1: Thank you for this, Raton.
0: No, man, thank you. You keep doing your service. We'll do ours. That's the only way the world's gonna get right again, right?
1: Right. Damn, son of a...
2: What I'm about to play for you next wasn't intentionally recorded. I was working with a broken handheld at the time, and I had no clue that it had picked up the conversation. Normally, I would never broadcast an interview without the full permission of the subject, but in this case, I learned from Raton that Tech, the voice that you'll hear in the next piece, was killed a short time after this recording was made. The runners were out scavenging when a small group of bandits attacked the camp. They took everything they could carry, and they left no one alive. I wasn't going to initially play this, but now I feel that I have to. It stands as a commentary of the times that we're in, and it serves as a reminder, no matter how depressing or grim, the zombies aren't the only monsters out there.
3: Hey!
4: Hey.
3: You Tech?
4: Yeah, who are you?
3: Dave, Raton said to come and see you.
4: You the reporter?
3: Is that what they're calling me?
4: Yeah, they're big on nicknames here.
3: I picked up on that.
4: What did you need?
3: I don't suppose that you have any digital recorders or batteries laying around.
4: Wow, you beat someone to death with this thing?
3: She's served me well. Be nice.
4: I don't have anything that still uses tape, but I got a few recorders. Take what you want. As for batteries, I have some, but you should take this with you. Camping charger. You have to wind it forever, but it should keep you from running out of juice. Take these rechargeable, too. They'll last longer than the normal ones.
3: Wow, thank you. You guys really do have everything.
4: You need it, they get it. That's what they say.
3: So you're not a runner?
4: Me? Hell no, I'm just a tech. Personally, I think they're stupid as hell for going into the cities for this stuff, but hey, who am I to judge, you know? Everyone needs a purpose, I guess. And if that's what keeps them going, all the power to them.
3: And your purpose is Tech?
4: Yeah, that's how I got the name. They'd dump out the hall and start sorting it. If they found any electronics, you know, phones, iPods, that sort of deal, they'd yell out Tech, and I'd come and grab it. Pretty soon everyone stopped calling me Rhonda and just called me Tech.
3: Raton said that you fixed up the babies?
4: Yeah, you want to see one?
3: Sure. That's a baby? It looks more like a disco ball.
4: The zombies don't care what it looks like. It's the crying that brings them. At first, they just throw out the dolls, but they get beaten up pretty quick. Now, speaker, remote control, and a nice round metal cage. Zombie runs up on it, kicks it, and chases it down the street. We haven't used the actual dolls in forever.
3: You made this?
4: Yeah. Back in the day, I worked for an electronics store. I was the kid who was always taking things apart to see how they worked. I had a PS4 before Sony finished the PS3. Now I make those things. Fix walkie-talkies, rig up lights, anything to keep us out of the Stone Age.
3: And that's pretty useful.
4: No, but for how much longer? Eventually all this stuff is going to stop working. When that happens, I'll have to go out there with them. I like the camp. Nothing bad happens here. But out there, they lose guys all the time.
3: What about zombies?
4: Here? No way. We'd see them coming. And even if we didn't, we can just climb up on top of the camper and wait for the other guys to come back.
1: Well, thank you for all this stuff, Tech. I gotta say that you're a lifesaver, whether you know it or not.
4: Yeah, no problem. Good luck on your reporting. I hope you figure this whole mess out.
1: Look, do you mind if I keep the old recorder? It has all my stuff with Raton on it.
4: No, I keep it. I've got dozens.
1: Oh, well, thanks again.
4: Stay safe.
2: In Nashville, I came across a decked-out luxury camper.

0: There was a guy driving it who was really trying to make the best out of a bad situation. He had been driving from town to town, looting every bank and jewelry store that he came across, and had amassed a hoard of riches large enough to put every pirate from history to shame. To this day, I have never seen that much cash or jewelry in one place.
1: Thanks again for the ride and, agreeing to do this.
2: So you think this is going to make you famous?
1: Well, I'm not really looking for fame. I'm just trying to make a record of what happened for future generations.
2: Not me. I'm going to be rich and famous. Just watch. I mean, I've already got the rich part down, right?
1: There's no denying that. If you could please, just state your name and age for the record.
2: Oh, you bet. Hello, ladies. Slick Rick Jarvis here. You probably all know me by now, but this is how it all started.
1: And how old are you, Rick?
2: True blue and 32.
1: Right. If you could describe in your own words the vehicle that we're in.
2: This? This is just temporary. I couldn't fit everything in the Camaro anymore, so I had to expand. I call it the bone bus. What do you think?
1: Well, it's certainly...
2: Right. I mean, look at all of this stuff. Jewels, watches, necklaces. I've got it all. Do you know how much money I have back there?
1: How much?
2: Enough to drop every pair of panties from here to California. That's how much. Over $10 million. Seriously. And that's just the cash. I've got so much money that I had to stop taking anything smaller than a 50 because I ran out of room. You believe that? Do you know what else I got back there? A bed frame full of $100 bills. That's like $2 million in $100 bills, and I sleep on it. That's my bed, ladies.
1: Wow. Is it comfortable?
2: You bet your ass it is. $2 million comfortable, though I don't really sleep on it a whole lot. I usually use the cot next to it, but man, I've got me a $2 million bed.
1: So you've been driving from town to town, robbing banks and jewelry stores.
2: Whoa. I'm not robbing anything or anyone. Those places were abandoned. I'm not some low-life bandit, man. I'm just picking up what other people left behind.
1: But you are focusing on banks and jewelry stores.
2: Well, yeah. What is it that one guy said? Because that's where they keep the money? And let me tell you, there's a lot to be had. See, that's how you know that it got real bad real quick. No looting. When things go bad, people always start looting, stealing. Yet fire. Some guy's running away with a TV, a flood, and they're kicking in the door of the liquor store. This is different. No one really took, well, anything. It just ran. Most of these places weren't even locked up. Can you imagine that? All this gold and money and jewelry just sitting there going to waste.
1: Well, there really isn't a huge need for money right now. No real use for it.
2: Oh, that's your mistake right there. You're just like everybody else thinking in the now. Old Rick's thinking of the future. You're telling me that the government isn't going to fix this, that the army isn't going to show up, and eventually everything goes back to the way it was. They probably created this whole thing just to thin the herd. Money might not be worth anything now, but when this is all fixed, I'm going to be rich. Rich and famous.
1: So you think that all of this is just temporary?
2: Probably. I mean, even if it isn't, I know plenty of people still want gold and jewelry, although... move your leg.
1: Oh, okay.
2: I just got to get in the glove box and... there it is. You see this? Here? Take it.
1: It's a necklace.
2: A diamond necklace. Look at the price tag. Seriously, look.
1: Wow.
2: $18,000. You're holding $18,000 in your hand right there. And you know what? I met this asshat back in Nashville, real hoarder type. He had all these guns and all this food. So I tried trading for some. Do you know what he wanted to give me for this?
1: No.
2: A sandwich. A goddamn sandwich. $18,000 of gold and jewels, and this guy thinks I'm going to trade for a PBJ? I mean, where the hell are people's priorities, man?
1: Do you want this back in the glove box?
2: No. You know what? You hold on to it. Call it a gift. I got 100 of them. This way you have something to show people once it's all over, you know? So that they believe you need me.
3: Thank you.
2: Oh, no problem, man. No problem at all. Hey, you wouldn't happen to have any food in that bag, would you?
0: I rode with Rick for a few more hours, but the remainder of the conversation turned to sex. And all of the things that he was going to do when this world was fixed. I traded him the last of my protein bars for a real gold Rolex. Not because I wanted it, but because I felt kind of bad for the guy. Ironically enough, I ended up trading it for a sandwich a couple of days later. And to be honest, it was absolutely worth it. So if you're still listening, congratulations. You now know as much about all of this as I do. And like I said in the beginning, I've tried my best to share the facts as I found them and to leave out any bias or blame, because none of that matters anymore. In fact, the only thing that matters, the only thing that matters, is that we've survived and that we continue to do so. These weren't paid actors or well-crafted characters designed to influence any social, political viewpoints that no longer exist. They're real people who somehow beat the odds. They're me and they're you. They're what's left of this world when the dust settles and all of the experts who were supposed to have made it didn't. Because in the end, survival comes down to only two things: natural instinct and blind, stupid, often unbelievable luck. There are no other factors. So if you've lost someone, mourn them. Hold on to their memory with all of your heart and remember them with every single breath, every single day. But let go of any guilt. Let it go right now. It will only weigh you down, and eventually it will bring you the same tragic fate. Accept that there was nothing that you could have done, and that there wasn't a goddamn thing that you can do to save anyone out there except yourself. Everyone has a plan until the horror starts. Do you know how many zombies I've seen wearing fully stocked backpacks? How many had weapons at their feet or still holstered around their waists? I've even come across one poor bastard moaning through a suit of medieval armor. He was just laying on his back, rocking back and forth like some sort of giant undead turtle. You're only here because you made a saving throw that most of the world failed to make. And if you allow yourself to obsess over the ghosts of your own guilt, it will pull you screaming into the grave. Now, that being said, this message will be set to repeat every 6 hours. So if this is your first time hearing it, or more likely our first time attempting to share it, we encourage you to check back in with us just once in a while. We're hoping to occasionally update this broadcast with any new information that we can find, or maybe even with a few more tales of survival and hope. If this isn't your first time, we thank you for listening to us again, and we understand that sometimes just hearing another human's voice when things are this bad, it can help. If you check back and there is only silence, if we are gone, either from this location or this world, you need to remember you are not alone. You found me, if only briefly, and you will find others. No matter how dark, bleak, or lonely it gets out there, you have to remember and take solace in that one simple fact. You are not alone. So with that in mind, goodbye and good luck. I know that you'll make it. This is Double D signing off for now.

0: sober in a room. Nah, sober in a room. 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Nah, the rubber and moon in a moon. Nah, sober in a room. Nah, sober in a room.
1: Fiction, of course, which was very, very true. During the Vietnam War, artists spoke out in different ways against the war. Robert Lowell, the poet, was invited to the White House, and he refused to come. Arthur Miller, the playwright, was invited to the White House, and he sent a telegram to the White House. The telegram said, "Guns boom, the arts die." The singer Eartha Kitt was invited to the Rose Garden. Never been to the Rose Garden, the White House. It was a sort of, it was one of those lovely social events taking place during the Vietnam War. And Eartha Kitt, who was just supposed to be a singer, just an artist, not paying any attention to the world, raised her voice and said, "Why are we in Vietnam?" Artists were doing all sorts of things at that time to show that they were citizens and they were thinking outside the boundaries, that they were transcending the given wisdom. There was an artist named Seymour Schwast who did a poster which was reproduced and reproduced and reproduced all over. It's a very simple poster. It just said, "War is good for business. Invest your son." It was great music that was brought forth during the Vietnam era by artists who insisted on not just being artists and musicians, but who were so moved by what was going on in the world, they had to say something. And so certainly not going to sing it. Come, you masters of war, you that build the big guns, you that build the death planes, you that build all the bombs, you that hide behind walls, you that hide behind desks, I just want you to know I can see through your masks. You that never done nothing but build to destroy, you play with my

Yeah.

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0: 擂台。
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0: Mary, what are the most important lessons you've learned in life?
1: Most important lessons I've learned in life are to be kind to others, because that normally means they'll be kind to you in return.
0: Yeah.
1: Love and help out your fellow man. That's the biggest ones for me.
0: Kindness is key for sure.
1: Kindness is really key for sure. So, Renata, for you, what was one of the happiest moments in your life?
0: Oh my goodness, there's so many. I'm just genuinely a happy person. I would have to say graduating out of the Navy boot camp and military, when like I went through this long, slightly traumatic process that built me up into something I never thought I could be. And then all my family came and saw me be something completely different and still be proud of me. And it was just really, it was freaking awesome. It was really cool.
1: All right, I got one for you, and then you can ask me one. So, what is your favorite memory of me?
0: Oh, I would have to say a long, long time ago. I was probably like 7, so you were like 17,
1: mm-hmm.
0: and I was riding on the handlebars of like some dinky bike. I don't remember where we got the bike, but we were like, I was riding on the handlebars of this bike, and we were just cruising down the street, and we like went and bought candy, and I don't know why that just sticks in my mind like still to today.
1: Yeah. It helps because we're sisters.
0: Yeah,
1: so
0: yeah.
1: We've got a lot of experience.
0: So that's pretty fun. Yeah. Let's see. How has your life been different than what you had imagined? Because you wanted to go off and be this like famous actress, and now you do so much more. You like perform. So, yeah.
1: Well, that's basically it. I dreamed I was like gonna be this famous actress, and then instead I'm pretty decent, well-known fire performer that's respected. I think that's a lot more important to be respected than be famous and well-known.
0: Exactly. Yeah.
1: So that's for me.
0: Yeah.
1: So awesome. So yeah. So for you, Renata, what does your future hold?
0: Oh, my future?
1: Because you just had a fun experience today.
0: So much going on right now. I figured out what I'm gonna do with my life for the most part. Knock on wood, I think. And you know, I see myself traveling and doing exactly what I want to do. I want to, like, take my creativity and spread it to the world and just meet as many people as I can.
1: In the
0: short amount of time we have here.
1: Got one more for you.
0: Because
1: I know we were talking about this one a little bit.
0: Okay.
1: When in life did you feel the most alone?
0: It was right before I shipped off to the military. I had a lot of doubt. I wasn't really talking to any of my family. I was just checked out. I was like, that's it. I'm not going to see or talk to anybody for such a long time. And I felt extremely alone. I had my skateboard and I had my books. And that's just how I spent like a solid week before I left for the military and my life in general. And I felt extremely alone, but now I feel like I'll never be alone ever again.
1: Awesome. I'll let you go. I won't take up the whole time.
0: Okay, if this was to be our very last conversation, is there anything you'd want to say to me?
1: I'm proud of you. You're amazing.
0: Oh, you're
1: amazing. it's awesome when your sister's also one of your best friends,
0: yeah.
1: But I'm proud of you. You're amazing, and you're going to go really far as long as you keep pushing the way you're going. So you amaze me.
0: Thank you.
1: Make me proud.
0: That's amazing. That's awesome. You're so cool. You're freaking awesome.
1: You're awesome. Okay, here's one for you. For your great-great-grandchildren listening to this years from now, is there any wisdom or advice that you would give to them?
0: Yeah, just listen to your conscience, no matter what it is. If it's your love life, your career, anything. Listen to your conscience, because it's probably right. It's probably exactly what you should listen to. Whatever your decision may be, it might hurt in the beginning or it might make you feel extremely happy, but whatever you do, you need to listen to that voice. Even if you have to close yourself off in a room, you need to listen to that voice.
1: Anything else you want
0: to
1: ask?
0: Or listen to your grandmother.
1: Or listen to your grandmother. Oh, the stories we'll have. Anything else you have for me? You got about 1 minute left, I think.
0: 1 minute. You know, I just love you, and you're amazing, and I'm so happy you're my sister and my best friend, and I can't wait to just listen to everything you have to tell me to do in the future.
1: Aw. Well, I'll advise you the best that I can, and you just keep me honest, okay?
0: Okay, I definitely will.

0: In the last war, a general would hang his opponent's picture on the wall. He got to know him that way.
1: Let's fight this out up on the hill, then. If you've the guts!
2: Now, ladies and gentlemen, lend me your ears.

0: You're trying to frighten me. 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
1: In Switzerland, they have brotherly love. In Switzerland, they have brotherly love. 500 years of democracy and peace.

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washer, dryer, refrigerator, and microwave at Gatchocks is unsafe. 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

0: Hey, what can I say to you? He wants me to talk to you.
1: Well, anything.
0: How old man are you?
1: 82.
0: 82?
2: Where'd you get the hat?
0: Oh, I got that when I was a young fellow, about 15 years old, and I've had it ever since.
3: $110.
4: $110.
5: Yeah.
4: In the
6: shade, or?
3: In the sun.
4: In the sun.
6: Where?
7: Over
6: Georgia.
7: Yes, I know. I'm not
6: in
8: the
6: country.
8: I thought you were.
6: Yes.
8: Well, if you ever hear from him, you let him. And he got his all smashed up.
6: Oh.
8: Yes, sir. Knocked the telephone pole down. And they had
6: to tell him mortgage is fine.
9: This is the first octogenarian club organized in Florida. We have with us today 70 members that are from 80 to 95 years of age. I am 84 myself.
10: In 1861, I enlisted in the War of the Rebellion at Warsaw in Benton County, Missouri, under Colonel O'Kane, then a captain. We went to Coal Camp, fought the Dutch, and cleaned them out completely. Lost only 7 of our men, with more than 250 of the Dutch killed. No prisoners were taken on either side. From there, we went to Springfield, Missouri, where we had the Battle of Wilson Creek, where General Lyon was killed on the 10th of August. The bravest man I ever saw was General Lyon. After he was completely surrounded and pulled off of his horse, he picked up rocks and fought with thousands of men around him. He struck Will Morgan in the face with a rock, and John Morgan shot him with an old-fashioned horse pistol, killing him. How old are you?
11: I'm 94.
10: 94, pretty good age for a young man.
11: Yes,
6: kid.
10: Yes. Now you ask me how old I am.
11: Well, how old are you?
10: 84.
11: 84. You was in the same...
10: The same war.
11: Under the same general.
10: Under the same general, General Price.
11: That's good. Fine old man, too. Good man.
10: Good man he was. Yes, he was. And we there to stay. We didn't enlist for a month or a year, but we enlisted for the war.
11: As long as we lived, or as long as the war lasted.
10: That's right.
12: Having a good time here today?
10: Fine. We're having a good time.
11: Enjoying ourselves
10: very much. And had a good dinner, too.
11: Very good.

0: 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The first 100 years is the hardest, but I am sure it is some consolation. I had rather live in California under an oak tree than any other climate.
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0: 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Hey, have you had any dinner for me? Yes, sir.
1: He was looking nice to me.
0: Yeah, mommy.

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1: Two.
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1: Seven.
0: 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I told you,
1: seven,
0: in the spring,
1: four,
0: when the birds all get
1: up,
0: woman, it's your last time.
1: Four, seven, five.
0: Off the bed on the floor. 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

0: time now for Reverend Lester Knox of Tifton, Georgia. 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
1: Just be all the time through the wilderness. We are traveling happy every day.

Good afternoon, radio friends. I'll say we're glad this opportunity right here in downtown ADL, Georgie. Amen. On WBIT, FM, AM, radio station. Amen. On the air, broadcasting for Jesus. Amen. This year, Reverend Lester Dawson, Tifton, Georgie. Amen. Be on the air from 2, amen, until 3 o'clock. Amen. Bringing the Word of God. Amen. For under the power and under the demonstration of the power of God. Amen. Amen. I'll tell you what, I'm going to preach and then I've got some more announcements. Amen. Won't be preaching today. Amen. On this here subject today. Amen. Expect a miracle. Amen. Expect a miracle. Amen. Be talking on miracles and expect a miracle. Amen. Then I'm going to tell you why. Amen. Prove it to you by the Bible. That by the Word of God. Amen. In this day in 1985, God is a miracle God. Amen. You hear me in radio land?

0: Ta-di-di-o-sum-ta, re-ta-ta-di-di-o-sa, re-o-sick-o-ta. Hey, man, you say, bro, Doc, I didn't understand what you said then. Hey, man, I was speaking in tongues then. Hey, man, that's right. Hey, man, I was singing in the Holy Ghost. You ain't never sung in the Holy Ghost, have you? Hey, man, but God bless your heart and radio land. Hey, man, you can sing in the Holy Ghost, you got it. Hey, man, but you first got repossession of it. Hey, man, you first got to have it. Hear me out there, sick of a real time. Hey, man, the radio land today.
1: All right. We got the singers here with us. God bless their hearts. And they're going to sing like never before today. Because they're smiling. Yeah, like that song I sing. You can wear a sunny smile if we try our very best and we walk along this way. Yes, you can wear sunny smiles. They're smiling. They're going to sing good for you right now. What y'all going to sing right here now? Tell them.
2: Crying holy.
1: Crying holy. All right, sing it.

0: That's good. And they're going to sing another number for you right now. Amen. I said there'd be angels up here in this broadcast. Well, they're in this radio station right now. Angels is in here with us. All right. They're going to sing another number for you right now. And they'll tell you what they're going to sing. What you going to sing?
1: Mother's only sleeping.
0: Amen. Sing it now. Good.

0: Hey, man. Now, you know, I'm under the power of God. I'm drunk. Under the power of God. I could feel waves of God in this station while they were singing. Waves of the Holy Ghost. Waves of the fire and power of God. You know there was some sort of power in this station.
1: Amen.
0: And I believe that you men and you women felt it that way. All right, we've got Sister Jackson here. And she's going to sing a number for you right now.
1: Praise God.
0: At this time, she'll tell you what she's going to sing. All right, what's she going to sing?
1: I'm going to sing Jesus is Precious. You know, this week my grandson was
0: Amen.
1: Had open heart surgery, and Jesus was very precious to us
0: Amen.
1: During all of this, and he's getting along fine. Praise God.
0: Glory. Sing it now.
2: Amen. Sure enjoyed. Amen. That song. I think that's a wonderful, great song. Amen. Dedicated to you fathers and your mother. Now, let's say I'd love to dedicate also, amen, to Sister White over there at Omega and Sister Irene over there at Omega today. Amen. Hope they heard that song. Amen.
0: Now, if you're sick now and you call me,
3: praise
0: I'll pray
3: God.
0: Right over the phone for you now. So you call me. All right. We're going to sing another number for you this time. Dedicate to all of us. All right. What you going to sing?
3: Feel at home.
0: All right, that's good. Sing.
3: Yeah.

0: Hey, man. All right. Hey, man. May God bless you and God help you. All right. Hey, man. I want you to remember what I preach on. I wish I had 10 hours.
1: Praise God.
0: I have preached as high as 5 hours at a time. Hey, man. I have prayed as high as 5 hours at a time.
1: Amen.
0: Hey, man.
1: Bless him.
0: Hey, man, I feel the power of God. Says Chile, I feel the power of God, says Irene.
1: Praise God.
0: Sister. There's somebody in this radio station besides us.
1: Amen.
0: Yes. Hey, man, you hear me in real land.
1: Praise God.
0: I like that song, Crying Holy.
1: Praise God.
0: Praise God. If I could stand on the rock. Thank God where Moses stood. Hey!
1: Praise God.
0: Moses was God's servant.
1: Amen.
0: God's anointed. Amen.
2: Amen, brother. We need people to rise in America. We need people to get up in this country. Amen. Give a shout in the church. Give a shout in your home. Amen. Amen. Let hell fall down and tear down in our nation. Let the devil build up. Let the enemies build up. Amen. I feel a shout out of heaven. Amen. And break the fissures. Amen. You'll see a move out of heaven. Amen. I will say this. Amen. John Knox. Amen. He was the head of the Presbyterian Church. He was the one that founded, they said, the Presbyterian Church. Amen. Old brother John Knox, when he founded the Presbyterian Church, amen, that man, that preacher had power then. Amen. They said he never did compromise. Amen. He put it straight and hard. Amen. Come on, say amen.
3: Amen.
2: And that's the way this Shad Knox boy is. Amen. You know Brother Knox and Adel. You know me, you amen, Nashville women and man. You know me in Tiffany Gordy. You know me in Valros and Moses. You know what I stand for. Amen. Glory to God. What are you doing, Brother Knox? I'm a shouting on Adel Radio Station today. Glory to God. Amen. If I had a preacher, I'd break it today. Amen. Glory to God. Oh, we're having a good time. Amen. That's right. While the devil's mad, we're having a good time. Oh, hey, to Jesus. Praise the Lord. Amen. That's right. Amen. I told you today, and there's people in this radio station, they know how I prayed. I told the Lord to say what he wanted to say through me. Amen. Now, if you don't like what's said, amen, you go to tell him, you go against God, and God is going to tear your little kingdom up, and your little house up, and your little wall up that you built up. Amen. It's going to crumble to the ground. Amen. Amen. How many loves God today?
4: Thank for the Lord.

0: Amen. Sister, that's a wonderful song. Amen. Don't y'all feel something touching y'all out there? Amen. Brother Frank, I feel God all over this radio station. Amen. He's down here with us right now. Not in person, but the power of God's here. All right, Brother Frank, come on here and let's sing another.
1: Say praise the Lord. Amen. I thought when I was in the state of Indiana, the greatest revival that God ever gave me. Amen. This ain't no lie. Amen. There was a man came to that revival and been in the army. His eyes were shot out in the army. Amen. That's why I don't want you to hear me. Amen. I said his eyes were shot out in the army. Amen. He came to that there revival. Amen. There's over 1,000 people in that church that night. Amen. God saved 50 people in that revival. Amen. That's right. And this here man got up in the prayer line. He said, Brother Dobbs, he said, I ain't got no eyes. He said, I can't see. He said, I was shot out in the army in the war, brother. Amen. He said, I come tonight. He said, expecting to see. I want you to pray for me. Amen. I tell you, I laid my eyes on that blind man. Amen. Carry me out there today. Now, amen. This ain't no lie. This here happened. Amen. I laid my eyes on that blind man. Amen. When I take my fingers, amen, over his eyes, his hand went over his head. He said, Brother Knox, he said, thank God. He said, I can see. Brother, you talk about a shout. You talk about women moving in that church. You talk about boys and honor coming full. Amen. We had a revival from heaven. Oh, glory to God. Yes, sir. Amen. Say praise the Lord now. Amen. You, brother, when you tell me that God can't give sight to the blind, the lame, the dumb. Amen. To read new people out there grunting. Amen. You're not healed. Amen. You can't get over the drug bottle and the pill bottle. Amen. That's why you ain't got no faith. Amen. You say, Brother Knox, pray for me. Amen. Here you drag up the pill bottle again and the drug bottle again. Woo, woo, woo.
0: Yeah, we need it preaching. We need it now.
2: That's right.
0: All right, what's he going to sing?
3: Never be lonely, lonesome again.
0: Never be lonesome again. All right.

0: saved fast. You know, when you get saved, you ain't supposed to be lonesome. You got company.
1: Amen.
0: What kind of company? You got the baptism of the Holy Ghost and fire.
1: Amen.
0: Amen. That's right.
1: Somebody living in there.
0: Somebody's alive in there.
1: Yeah.
0: Somebody's set up in there.
1: Yeah.
0: That's time. Read them all. That time. That time. Read them all. Sit in the Almighty. That time. Read them all. Sit them all. Read them all. Sit them all. Remember the old side. He called. Sit them all. Read them all. Read them all. Sit them all. All side. Glory to God. I feel the Holy Ghost.
2: Come on.
0: Hey, man. I feel the Holy Ghost. Man. All right. I'm going to sing a song. We're going to let Brother Hayward, let him hear with us today. God bless his heart, and he's going to sing us a number today, too. Amen. Two numbers, I mean. Amen. Let's sing.

0: We got Brother Hayward here, and he's going to sing us a number right now. And he will tell you the song he's going to sing. Brother Hayward, what's he going to sing, old boy?
1: I'd like to dedicate this song to Sister Davis from Tifton, Georgia.
0: Amen.
1: And two more sisters from the Four Square Church in Tifton.
0: Amen.
1: Y'all
0: yes.
1: Pray for me.
0: Yeah, Brother Hayward, Sister Davis called me up and she said, and she saw you and said you told her that you was going to dedicate her song.
1: Amen.
0: I said, Brother Hayward said he'd sing your song,
1: hallelujah.
0: He'll do it. He'll dedicate
1: glory
0: to you.
1: To God.
0: And I said he'll probably dedicate to you, son.
1: Blessing out of
0: yeah, amen. Praise the Lord.
1: Glory to God.
0: I feel the Holy
1: hallelujah.
0: Ghost, Brother Hayward.
1: Me too.
0: Hallelujah. All right, sing it, brother.
1: I am weak, but thou art strong. Jesus, keep me from all wrong.
0: Listen good, Lord.
1: I'll be satisfied as long as I walk, dear Lord, close to thee.
0: Sing it, brother.
1: Just the closer walk with thee. Just the closer walk with thee. Granted, Jesus is my plea. Daily walking close to thee. Let it be, dear Lord, let it be.
0: Thank you,
1: I want to dedicate that to Sister Davis and those sisters down at the Four Square. If y'all want me to sing a song, please let Brother Knox know it. He's a good man, glory to God. He's a child of God, glory to God. And the power of the Lord falls down upon him, glory to God. Oh, hallelujah. We can't depend no man, but God's the one that'll send the Holy Ghost down. Oh, hallelujah. Brother Knox, I'm going to turn back the service to you. I enjoy doing the works for the Lord because he said to go ye all into the world and preach his gospel. And we love one another. We can't hate one another and go to heaven. We got to give freely. Oh, glory to God. I'm going to turn it back over to Brother Knox. Praise the Lord.
0: Amen. All right. I'm going to right now to pray a little prayer, and then I'm going to sing a song myself. Amen, that's right. You know, Brother Hayward, we got fun makers, ain't we?
1: Amen.
0: Yeah, I can't play and sing like a lot of people, but what I do it for God.
1: That's right.
0: And I sure don't do it for somebody to make fun of it. But we got fun makers, you know, and I don't care what you do. If you do it, if you don't do nothing but grunt, I ain't going to say anything about it. Hey, man, you hear me in Rio Lamb? Hey, man, God come down in that valley. Ah, brother. Hey, man, he kept them bones in that valley. Hey, man. Hey, begin to shake bone to bone. Oh, speak over the eye. Them bones come together in that valley. Hey, man, that's right. And the bones stood up in that valley. Yes, sir. Hey, man, on the power of God. Oh! Oh, brother, amen, the power of God, and they begin to shout, amen, them dry bones, they come on them bones, oh, Lord, amen, that's right, that's what we need today.
2: Amen, that's good, that's good. I tell you what I want God to do now. Amen, I believe God can do anything. And then this singing y'all sing the rest of it. I want God to let this station go out further than it's ever went. I want God to tear hell down into elements. Tear the devil's power down. Block the devil and let this broadcast go out over there. Plain in every direction. City after city, home after home. God, you have the power to put ADL radio station right now. Put it on the air. Hey, man. ADL radio station right now. Put it on the air. Hey, man. 300 miles.

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1: There you go. All right. Sing it and dedicate to everybody out there.

0: Amen. Sure enjoyed that number out there. Amen, Radio Land. All right, while he's getting ready to sing another number, we're going to have another number for you at this time.
1: Amen, that's right. And the Lord God says, it is not good that I should be alone. I will make him an helpmate for him. That's where God made a woman for a helpmate. Amen, for a man.
0: Amen.
1: Amen. That a man. Now, God didn't make four people when he made them. He made one man, and he made one woman. He made the woman for Adam's helpmate. Amen, to help him.
0: Right.
1: Amen. Oh, Adam was lonesome. Say amen.
0: Amen.
1: He was lonesome. There was a woman in the garden. Say amen. I hope he was there, didn't he?
0: Amen.
1: Amen. So he made Eve. Ain't that right?
0: Right.
1: Amen. So God says, amen. And out of the ground, the Lord formed every beast of the field, every fowl of the air, and brought them unto Adam to see what would he would call them. And whatsoever Adam called them, every living

0: Big creatures, that was the name thereof. Now Adam named everything animal. He gave them a name, tiger, bear. Amen, come on. Amen, give him that authority. Amen, Adam named them there animals. Amen. Yeah, yeah, he did. Amen, he named his wife, that's right. Amen. Thank you, Jesus, thank you, Lord. And Adam called every living creature that was his name up. And Adam gave them a name to all. Amen. That means all of them. All right. What y'all want to sing?
1: I live in glory.
0: Live in glory. That's a good one. I like that song. Amen. That's a good one. All right. Let's go.
2: Amen. I'd like to say
3: one of the newest developments of chemical science to have been made available commercially by the DuPont Company is N2. A long-known chemical discovered during the war to be a better rat poison. Now it is available in branded compounds for your use. N2 is so powerful that a few 10,000ths of an ounce will kill a rat. It is easy to use in a bait or as a tracking powder. While N2 is a special poison for the common rat and is not as dangerous as most rat poisons, it is a poison, and pets and animals should be kept away from it. Your local dealer probably sells a rat poison containing N2, one of the DuPont Company's better things for better living through chemistry. As a result of long continuing research in the field of commercial explosives, the DuPont Company today manufactures more than 200 different formulations of dynamite, as well as other explosives, blasting supplies, and accessories. DuPont research has also brought to light new and more efficient ways of using explosives, including a new and better way to fire them, the DuPont Blasting Timer. It is now known that in some types of blasting, better results are obtained when one big blast is divided into a number of little ones, fired with almost unbelievable accuracy, a few thousandths of a second apart. The new DuPont invention, the DuPont Blasting Timer, detonates blasts in just this way. It looks like a portable radio. Inside the box, cams so delicately machined that they operate with greater accuracy than a fine stopwatch, close switches that fire the shots one after another. In developing natural resources such as coal and other minerals, blasting must occasionally be carried out near residential and business districts. Here, the timer is of service because it reduces the vibration of the ground. The DuPont timer also makes delay shooting even safer than before, providing an accurate means of firing the charges without using electric blasting caps in the drill holes and lessening the danger that an unfired charge will remain in a hole and go off later by accident. In addition, tests indicate that the DuPont blasting timer will be of considerable aid in rock quarries, bringing down the rock in smaller pieces, which means greater efficiency and lowered costs. This new DuPont invention is another contribution to efficiency and safety from the DuPont Company, maker of better things for better living through chemistry.
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1: 0 0 0 0 0 0 0 0 0 0 0 0 0 0 0 0 0 0 0 0 0 0 0 0 0 0 0 0 0 0 0 0 0 0 0 0 0 0 0 0 0 0 0 0 0 0 0 0 0 0 0 0 0 0 0 0 0 0 0 0 0 0 0 0 0 0 0 0 0 0 0 0 0 0 0 0 0 0 0 0 0 0 0 0 0 0 0 0 0 0 0 0 0 0 0 0 0 0 0 0 0 0 0 0 0 0 0 0 0 0 0 0 0 0 0 0 0 0 0 0 0 0 0 0 0 0 0 0 0 0 0 0 0 0 0 0 0 0 0 0 0 0 0 0 0 0 0 0 0 0 0 0 0 0 0 0 0 0 0 0 0 0 0 0 0 0 0 0 0 0 0 0 0 0 0 0 0 0 0 0 0 0 0 0 0 0 0 0 0

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0: after they said you'd go free, then what did you do? Did you run on off the plantation that day? Did you leave the plantation that day after they told you to go free?
1: Well, it's more so it's from us to give me $40 a month in pay. The lot of the boys say they ain't want you. They let go free. But of course, why I am here. You understand, I get along with him, you know. He dried out the big pot, you know. And after this, they slowed down, they just make them slow down, and they just get on the sword and cut them down. You're going off in the air, and you see all the swords down, now in the ground. And after the sword was down, the tension south and after the south tension, then they play. Yeah, really. But when we want to hear the baby.

0: Kingdom come in the hour of jubilee. So we had a big breaking up right there, you know.
1: That's
0: what about
1: after, you know, when the colored people had the
0: grammar
1: and everything
0: kind of stuff. Yeah, everything been in the hand. But they couldn't control the colored people. They do so much mischief, and here we have to go on back and to the white people, we had education. You know, when a man ain't got no education, he ain't got no sense. All we try to show them, they wouldn't take this, kill one another and go on. So we had to nominate Democrats over the head. They didn't like it. The men got killed by nominating the Democrats, but he couldn't help it to stop them so much killing. You understand? So we nominated the Democrats, and we had a big time from that till now. The time ain't bad, like it been then. Because a man sees nothing killing a man and taking a drink of water. But since we nominate the Democrats, we have more assurance, you understand?
1: Yeah.
0: The law come in possession then, you know, they would be other, the colored people.
1: Yeah.
0: Tall man, tall. Yeah, that's the way they come in possession. But we had our own lawyer, judge and everything, but this was done everything in the church, you know, kill everything, couldn't stand it.
1: Well, did you ever have an office? Did you ever hold an office?
0: I wouldn't want an office.
1: Okay.
0: Man, I wouldn't want an office, but an office, you know, just kind of thing.
1: Mm-hmm.
0: You understand?
1: Yeah.
0: You got to go and please the seller, you know.
1: Yeah.
0: You got to stop doing what God tells you and go please that seller.
1: Yeah.
0: And the right day when you left out.
1: So what's become of your old master?
0: Old master, he died in the Yarrowfield.
1: Mm-hmm.
0: He was a nice man.
1: Yeah.
0: I wouldn't get anything from.
1: What was his name?
0: Colonel Fedberry.
1: Fedberry?
0: Yes, he was a colonel.
1: Mm-hmm.
0: I wouldn't take anything with me. He was just like one, you know.
1: Yes.
0: Yes.
1: Well, where was his plantation?
0: His plantation on Savannah River, you know, Kiribati Island.
1: Mm-hmm.
0: Yeah. Yadam County, you know, Savannah.
1: Yes.
0: On Kiribati Island.
1: Mm-hmm.
0: Yes.
1: Did the
0: white folks
1: like it when
0: you
1: all were in town?
0: Oh, they liked me. They liked me all the time. They never texted me. Mm-hmm. I was just getting my head. I was just dancing myself. And they didn't enjoy them. You see, I just didn't understand how to speak.
1: Mm-hmm.
0: Yeah.
1: Mm-hmm.
0: The man was the wrong thing.
1: Well, did the white people, did your mouth and all them like to see the Negroes be the judge and the jail and everything?
0: No, you see, according to law, you know. They don't mind you be that, and we have to know what to do. Don't you see?
1: Yeah.
0: You see, they don't know what to do.
1: Yeah.
0: And they prove that they don't know.

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All right, party people. Another edition of Channel Surfing. Number 25 for those who are counting. That's the name of the show. My name is Small Change. Coming at you from the heart of the evil empire known as the United States in Hudson, New York, a couple hours north of New York City. 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I'm here fourth Tuesdays with some music and propaganda, the good kind, of course, mostly music. We go through our usual myriad of styles, starting off with some soul and funk, moving into disco, some dance music, reggae, little bass music to take us out, and some various interviews and snippets I grabbed from the internet, sort of thrown around in there. So hope you enjoy. We're here fourth Tuesdays again on the great Radio Alhara. The name of the show is Channel Surfing. My name is Small Change. Enjoy.

Yeah.

0: in other words, Netanyahu.
1: Krishnan, let me ask you, because again, I find this question puzzling, but I understand that you come really from an honest and candid point of wanting to explain to people at home what is intent. What do you understand by intent? What do people at home think that intent is? Something invisible, that it's in the heart of the politicians or the leaders? I don't think that there is another case where the genocidal, the destructive intent is as obvious, as documented, as proven, as declared over and over as this one. Excuse me, they have said it. I mean, they were saying destroy the Amalek, the mother, the children, the donkey and the camel, like 16 months ago. And now they're saying open the gate of hell. It's not just the words spoken, which debatably could be an indication of an intent to destroy. The intent to destroy is not the reason why. This is a motive, and in international criminal law, this has another value. Intent is the determination to destroy, and it's made of intentions, clearly, but it's made of policy decisions, structures. There is a structure in place, there is a chain of command where the words spoken have been amplified at every chain of the Israeli army, and all the more they have been enacted. This is why I say in my last report I was saying we need to understand what is genocide by not looking for the genocidal intent with the magnifier, because we wouldn't see that. We need to take a step back and look at this tapestry of crimes, the totality of crimes committed against the totality of the people as such. This is key. You cannot understand genocide if you don't take the perspective of the victims, those who are not seen as human. They are not seen as doctors, scientists, or babies.

0: You commit to sign the resolution to block it.
1: Ma'am, I'm not taking orders from you.
0: I'm not asking for
1: orders. If you want
0: orders.
1: To give a concert,
0: can you,
1: the room.
0: Can you the room. Commit? Can you commit to not sending me? Can you commit to not sending me?
1: Show some respect for the people in this district.
0: Show some respect for human life, Sean. Show some respect for human life.
2: You haven't. All you have on
1: your
2: own is your way. Genocide
0: is not about getting our way.
2: What's your saying?
0: Genocide is not about getting our way.
2: What's your saying? What's your saying right now? What you're saying is that I'm not going to get my way when my people are being slaughtered. What you're saying is I'm not going to get my way when my people are being slaughtered.

If you really want to talk genetics, Palestinians are more closely related to the ancient Hebrews that Zionists claim to be related to than the actual Zionists themselves. What happens when a group of people live on the land for a long period of time is that when they convert to other faiths, right? Now they practice Islam or Christianity, and there are still Palestinian Jewish people. There are still Arab

form, what we're saying is that you don't, as a European Jew, have a claim to indigeneity. You don't. Any 3,000-year-old claim to land is bogus in 2025. I could use that logic and I could say, oh, well, every human is somehow related to Africa because humankind originated there, and therefore I deserve a piece of Africa. No! You would never make that asinine argument, and no one is buying it here. You're just trying not to feel like shit about the

The thing about learning about Palestine and the reason why the Zionists in the West are so committed to keeping so much propaganda constantly going at you, having our media committed to it and having our politicians committed to it and our schools and our institutions committed to it, passing laws saying that you can't boycott the Israeli regime, the reason why they are so committed to all of that is because they need to hold it all together. It's a house of cards. And as soon as you start pulling back a little bit and learning a little bit, the whole thing comes crumbling down. That's the reason, because there's no way, if you're an ignorant person that doesn't actually really know what's going on in Palestine and you start to learn about it, that's exactly what's going to happen. It's exactly what's happened to me. It's exactly what's happened to a lot of people I know. And it's the reason why they're cracking down so hard, because you can really not know anything. And then as soon as you start learning, everything is like, wait, what? It's like, oh, they're a democracy. And then you learn that they're an apartheid regime that has roads that Palestinians can't drive on. You're like, wait, what? Then you learn that the states that they always rejected were not states at all, that they weren't peace deals, and that they were just basically trying to force the Palestinians to accept endless occupation. And you're like, what? Then you learn that they keep stealing their houses continually in the modern day. And you're like, what? And then you learn about Gaza, and you hear, oh, they left Gaza in 2005. And then you learn that they never left, that they occupy them, that Gaza actually doesn't have a military, that they don't have an airport, that they don't control their electricity, that they don't control their water. And you're like, what? There's absolutely no way for you to learn really about what's happening in Gaza and having it radically change you. And that is the reason why they work so hard to censor and to lie, because they know that you're going to be wearing that fucking keffiyeh everywhere the second you actually find out what the truth is.

I did a post the other day, or yesterday, on X, where I said that Zionism is white supremacy with a yarmulke on, and that it's nothing but Yiddish for Western colonization. So of course I got a bunch of replies trying to correct me, saying that it isn't white supremacy, it's Jewish supremacy. See, this is them activating the built-in blame-shifting mechanism, which is the whole point. You're literally pointing to the yarmulke as the reason for all this, the reason for the occupation, the reason for the genocide, and I'm telling you that is exactly why they put the yarmulke on in the first place. But either you don't get it, or you don't want to get it, or you don't want anyone else to get it. You know, you somehow want to exonerate the actual architects, the actual funders, promoters, arms providers, financiers, policymakers, and so on, who are in fact responsible for Zionism, who are responsible for the occupation, who are responsible for the genocide. It's absolutely laughable to me. Like, you're strangling me, but you put a sock puppet on your hand. And you want me to actually believe that you're not the one strangling me, it's the sock puppet. This is an insult to my intelligence. Of course, I already know, I'll get a bunch of comments of people saying that America is the puppet of the Zionists and not the other way around, because the Jewish lobby, which is not even in the top 20 highest spending lobbies in America, you think that that controls the politicians. This is a bad joke. As if America has to be forced at gunpoint or under threat of Epstein blackmail to support occupation and genocide. The country literally, literally, literally, literally, literally.

All right, that was the show. Hope you enjoyed it. Like I said, channel surfing happens fourth Tuesdays here on Radio Alhara. My name is Small Change. I will see you next month. Hang in. And just a reminder, you can catch archives of the show on my Mixcloud page, DJ Small Change.

Perhaps not.

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I wanna take you there to see what's going on in Africa. I say one, two, three,

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Yeah. 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

0: إذاعة الحارة راديو الحارة دوت نت.
1: Do you indeed think that there is life on other planets? Do you think there's life on other planets?
2: Oh, I don't know.
1: Would like to think about it for a second?
2: Oh, not really.
1: Tell me, do you think there is life on other planets?
3: Well, I'm not quite sure, but I suppose there would be.
1: No, he seems definite. Yeah. You seem definitely. How do you see this life and where?
4: Oh, I've seen a flying saucer.
1: You've seen one?
4: Yes, definitely. At Lane Cove.
1: When was this?
4: 1953.
1: You don't think this is a figment of your imagination?
4: Several other people with me saw it.
1: You all had the same figment. What did it look like?
4: It was standing up there, still.
1: Just suspended in space?
4: With colours coming out of it.
1: Flat or on its side?
4: It was a round.
1: And you think this was sent from another planet, do you?
4: I really do. Well, where else would it come from?
1: Mm-hmm. Do you think there's life on other planets?
5: Oh, well, I wouldn't like to even discuss that. It's,
1: why not?
5: It's a debatable point, I suppose.
1: What do you think yourself? You must have an opinion here.
5: Well, definitely not.
1: Not?
5: Not.
1: Well, what leads you to say that? Scientific investigation or...?
5: Well, only working off the theory of the Bible. Well, there's only one world, isn't there? And
1: but do you think that can stand up to present scientific investigation?
5: I think it could.
1: Do you think so?
5: I think it could.
1: As far as the universe goes?
5: Mm-hmm. Definitely so.
1: In your opinion, do you think there is life on other planets?
6: No, I hope not.
1: Why do you hope not?
6: Because they'd be frozen to death.
1: Do you think there is life on other planets?
2: No, I'm German.
7: Yes, definitely.
1: Why?
7: Yes.
1: What sort of life do you see up there?
7: Vegetable.
8: Do I think there's life on other planets? No.
1: Why not?
8: Oh, I don't know.
1: We'll find anything when eventually we land on Venus?
8: I don't think we'll find life.
1: We might find
8: very interesting things, though.
1: Such as?
8: Oh, I couldn't really say what as. I don't know. But I dare say it'll be something worth knowing.
9: I think there is life on other planets.
1: And how do you see this life? How do you visualise it yourself?
9: It's rather like queer-looking people.
1: Queer-looking people? They're totally different from the people on Earth?
9: I suppose so.
1: Uh-huh. Would you like to get up there yourself and see it on Venus?
9: Not particularly.
1: Why not?
9: Because I like it down here. I reckon there is.
1: What makes you reckon that?
9: Well, it's not imagination, it's just what...
1: You're being led by scientific discoveries, etc.
9: Yes.
1: Yeah, well, how do you see this life? If you think there is life up there, how do you see it? What form do you think it takes?
9: Animal. Because we're animals, aren't we?
1: Well, some of us.
9: Yes.
1: Speak for yourself. How do you see them up there, though?
9: Well,
1: same as here? You think a land on Venus will discover people like you?
9: No.
1: Totally different.
9: It all depends what atmosphere they're living in. I think it'll be an animal form, but I don't think it'll be like us.
1: You think that's a good thing?
9: Well, I don't know.
1: Would you like to get up there and find out for yourself?
9: Definitely.
1: Would you?
9: Too right, I would.
1: You'd volunteer for this?
9: Too right, I would. I'd like to be the first woman in space.
1: Do you think there is life on other planets?
9: Oh, I don't know.
1: Have you thought about this at all?
9: No.
1: Do you think there is life on other planets?
10: No, French.
11: No speak English. French.
12: Vous pensez qu'il y a autre vie de les planètes? Mars et Venus.
11: Oui.
12: Oui.
11: Oui.
12: C'est français, là?
11: Où ça, là-bas, chez Mars? Je sais pas.
9: Do you have anything for it?
1: There is life on other planets.
9: Oh, I couldn't tell you.
7: I wouldn't have a notion, would I?
1: Eh?
7: I wouldn't have a notion.
1: You haven't thought about this at all?
7: Oh, I've thought about it, but no, I wouldn't think there would be.
1: Do you think it would be a good thing for the Earth if there was life indeed up there on Venus?
7: Well, I suppose competition is pretty good at any time, isn't it?

I would like to become the things that I play about, you know, the things to be a good example, you know, and hope that other people on this planet could learn, you know, how to do the same thing, you know, and try to know why we are here.

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1: Hello, hello, good afternoon. Happy Sunday. My name's Joe Webster, and this is Creating Patterns out of Manchester, UK, here on Radio Ahara for the next 2 hours. We kicked off the show with Rise and the Heritage Ensemble, with Little Rock, a tribute to Pharoah Sanders. That's a free download on Bandcamp, so go and check that out. Followed that with Scrimshire, a new tune, Hornbeam, off his Music for Autumn Lovers EP. And then after that we had new from Romare with Walking in the Rain, off his forthcoming LP, Fantasy. Behind me, this is Dr. Mystery from Manchester, a track called Modern Love, for Basquiat EP. And coming up after this one, another from Manchester, new from Synchro, with Cycles, his Information EP. As always, as part of the show, we have a guest mix, and this month we are joined by Ava of Move 78, a Manchester native but now based in Berlin, and he's joining us in the guest mix later in the show to celebrate the release of Move 78's new album, Automated Improvisation. So yeah, stick around for that mix and make sure you go and check out Move 78's new album on Village Live Records. One more thing to shout out as well, we're doing a live Radio Ahara broadcast next Saturday, 29th of October, at Escape to Freight Island in Manchester. 4 p.m. till midnight Palestine time, 2 p.m. till 10 p.m. UK time. So make sure you lock in next weekend.

0: Yes, yes, you're locked into Creating Patterns here on Radio Alhara, and you've just been listening to Run Logan Run out of Bristol with Great Fools. Before that we had Mecca 83 with Golden Hour, and before that one we had Kelp with Arrival in Magic Hour. It's now time, as promised, for our guest mix. We're going to be joined by Move 78 out of Berlin in the guest mix for the next 45 minutes or so, celebrating the release of their brand new album, Automated Improvisation, on Village Live Records. Make sure you go check that out. Sit back, enjoy the mix. There's a few Move 78 bits in there to listen out to. But yeah, big up Ava, big up Move 78. Let's go.
1: Move 78.

0: the stuff he is doing would be sort of meaningless if he hadn't had something like this in mind.
1: What's that, about?
2: I don't really understand.
3: All the passes cascade together, layer after layer after layer after layer after layer.

I can live with doubt and uncertainty and not knowing. I think it's much more interesting to live not knowing than to have answers which might be wrong. I have approximate answers and possible beliefs and different degrees of certainty about different things, but I'm not absolutely sure of anything. And there are many things I don't know anything about, such as whether it means anything to ask, why we... But I don't have to know an answer. I don't feel frightened by not knowing things, by being lost in a mysterious universe without having any purpose, which is the way it really is, as far as I know.

0: give a shit. I said I'm interested in what made you give a shit. Like, when did your heart break?
1: At what point did you break down and cry out, I can't take this anymore? Scream, I want to leave the country. Or did you just want to leave the city? Did you want to leave the planet? Did you hear the last breath of a woman getting her throat slashed before you left? I guess that would depend on your location between Philadelphia and Chicago. You see them fireworks last night? We was up on the hill, I found myself thinking about war. 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A whole bunch of us at the same time, different locations. 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I was 14.

0: Between America and the unknown are forever expanding and reshaping the landscape. Collapsing the pool far away. Far from any dreams and wishes you have been planning on or hoping for yourself. 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We are post-World War III. Everyone is dead or at home, deleting human parts of themselves. Control, alt, delete, backspace, escape, escape, escape. Ain't nobody coming back outside today. Today didn't move.
1: Dystopia.

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0: And everyone is dead or at home, distracting home, all back, distracting escape. Nobody coming back. Are you afraid?

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For the last 45 minutes or so, you've been listening to Ava with a Move 78 guest mix here for the Creating Pattern Show on Radio Alhara. As always, the track list for that mix and the rest of the show will be up on our socials afterwards at Creates Patterns on Twitter and Instagram. And listen back links for this show and previous shows can be found at linktree.com/creatingpatterns. Behind me, you can hear the sound of Moss Gatherer with Standing Right There. And coming up after this one, new from The Comet Is Coming, Lucid Dream.

Yes, yes. This is Djemba Groove with Adesani. Before that, we had John Wizards with Ranga Gunga, new on the Eat Your Own Ears recordings compilation. Go and check that out. Before that, Sudan Archives with Selfish Soul. And before that one, we had brand new from Obeka out of the Migusta Collective in Manchester, a tune called Shimmers off his new EP Summertime Volume 1. So go check that out. Next up, we're going to have Pan Amsterdam and Demu the Fudge Monk with All Purpose Sauce. Let's do this.

Yes, yes. You're locked into Creating Patterns here on Radio Alhara. This is Crooked Man with a track called BNE, and it features on Luke Una's eSoul Cultura compilation. A fantastic collection of music drawn from Luke's years of experience as a record collector and DJ. 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Before that, we had a new one from A Certain Ratio with Waiting on a Train, featuring the vocals of Ellen Beth Abdi and Chunky. As I mentioned at the start of the show, next Saturday we are doing a live broadcast party from Manchester, broadcasting live on Radio Alhara for 8 hours at Escape to Freight Island. So if you're in Manchester, come down, it's free entry. We've got some fantastic DJs. Wherever you are in the world, you can lock in. We're going to be broadcasting 4 p.m. till midnight on Saturday the 29th of October here on Radio Alhara. The live event runs from 2 p.m. till 10 p.m. UK time in Manchester. We've invited UK Radio Alhara residents, ex-friendly from Nottingham, Mr. Christopher is coming over from Leeds, and then our fellow Mancunian, Jamie Grooveman, who has a monthly show called Liberté. And then we've also invited some friends to showcase some of the different sounds coming out of Manchester and some of our favourite DJs. So we have Chande from the Daytimers crew, we have Hannah O'Gorman from Steam Radio, we have Ruby Swallow from Eavesdrop Collective, and yeah, we're really, really looking forward to it. So make sure you either get down to Escape to Freight Island next Saturday or tune in here on Radio Alhara. Next up, we've got, how long have we got? About 15 minutes left. So to finish up, we are going to have a tune from Other Lands with Homewards. And then after that, we're going to have Clear Path Ensemble with Absolvo of their Solar Eclipse album. And then we're going to finish up with one from Love Scene. It's a track off a series called The Singles Club, released by Manchester venue Band on the Wall, and the track is called Suits You, and it's a lovely, lovely soul tune to finish off the show. But yeah, thank you for listening. This has been Creating Patterns here on Radio Alhara. You don't have to wait 2 months this time. 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Lots of love from Manchester with love. See you next week.

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1: You're listening to Cultural Workers for Palestine. This is the October 2025 edition. And on the broadcast this month, I'm going to be sharing a conversation with Palestinian poet Ahmed El-Mala. Ahmed lives and works in Philadelphia and has worked as an artist in residence at the University of Pennsylvania. He has recently published a book called Wrong Winds. That was in 2025. It is a striking publication of Palestinian poetry. And in 2019, he published Bitter English. This conversation is less about Ahmed's poetry, but looks critically at the ways that cultural institutions in the West have either worked to silence Palestinian voice, and more broadly, the Palestinian movement for freedom and all the solidarity actions that have been happening around that, or alternatively have worked to isolate, you know, a few Palestinian voices to hold up as examples of the idea of Western tolerance as at the same time you have this infrastructure of genocidal violence working to erase the Palestinian people and Palestine. So this sort of contradictory landscape politically, socially, and culturally. It was really a pleasure to speak with Ahmed for the Cultural Workers for Palestine series, and here is our conversation. Today, there's a lot of focus internationally on the intense violence that Palestinians are experiencing on the front lines of war in Gaza. And this has led to this very intense dynamic where there's a lot of people sharing, you know, let's say, very intense content online, you know, like images of suffering. And I thought it would be important to speak to some Palestinian poets to think about, you know, the importance of the Palestinian cultural voice and sort of get out of that box of only connecting Palestinian experience to suffering and injustice. Of course, that's so important to talk about, but talking about that while also thinking about the importance of culture and sustaining cultural voice in the reality of, you know, colonialism on the part of the Israeli state feels like something important to underline. So Ahmed, you're a poet, and your work kind of goes across different intersections of the Palestinian experience, but also, of course, you know, how that plays out in other scenarios around the world. You live in Philadelphia. Maybe you could just start by introducing yourself, and if you have any reflections in response to what, you know, those ideas I just shared with you.
2: Okay, so I am, you know, I'm essentially a poet from Palestine. I was born in Bethlehem, in Palestine, and of course, my initial interest in poetry was in Arabic poetry. I wanted to be a poet in Arabic. And I was reading Palestinian poets like Mahmoud Darwish, Fadwa Tuqan, Tamih al-Qasim, Ibrahim Tuqan. All of these poets that have lived through the historical moment of the Nakba and the Naksa. But I was also connected to classical Arabic poetry. And And I memorized a lot of the poetry that I came across. So my essential loyalty was to Arabic poetry. Because of the situation in Palestine, or because of the realization that the Oslo Accords was a complete sham, and because it was hard to sustain a regular education, I ended up traveling to the United States to continue my education there. And this happened through Bethlehem University in Bethlehem, which is also a Catholic Lasallian institution. So they offered me a scholarship to go and study in Manhattan College. And when I started studying engineering. But then to come back to your point of the importance of culture production for Palestinians, I felt that studying engineering was meaningless for me as a Palestinian. If I studied engineering, I'm going to end up, you know, being part of the system in the United States and working in one of the companies that end up producing, even end up producing weapons sometimes for Israel. So that was not my interest at all. And I guess I say that a lot before, you know, before I'm asked to speak at a protest or a demonstration or an action. I say that I am a Palestinian first before I am a poet. And what's happening right now, I think the genocide in Gaza and the fact that the world has let the genocide go on for such a long time is what Israel dreamt about from the very beginning. It was for them, I mean, the goal that was unofficially circulated, but now officially circulated, is that the best way of solving the Palestinian issue is by exterminating the Palestinians. And this is very important because every Palestinian has a story and every Palestinian has a connection to the Palestinian heritage. And every Palestinian wants to connect to the world and tell the Palestinian story. So for Israel to actually target the Palestinians, and especially to target children, is, I think, a very systematic and planned operation to wipe out Palestinian history and Palestinian culture.
1: Ahmed, what you mentioned now is a point that if we take a clear look as much as possible to understand what's happening in Gaza, you can very easily see what you're talking about. But even within sort of liberal circles, this point is very far from being acknowledged, right? And the interesting thing about culture and cultural spaces is that there is a sense that maybe there's a bit more room to sort of bring these ideas forth. But then in the last, you know, almost 2 years now, since October 2023, there's been such a clampdown on cultural spaces allowing for there to be discussion about Palestine, but particularly around a point like the one that you mentioned about the targeting of children, for example. And so there's this contradiction in the cultural world, or many cultural worlds in the Western context, where there's this sort of signaling towards openness and other voices, and then on this front, there's repression.
2: Yeah, I mean, I would add to this that the way liberalism produces culture is stuck on this idea that when we present an issue like the Palestinian issue, then we have to consider the two sides of the equation. And to imagine that there are two sides and two equal sides to the equation is to buy into the lie of colonialism. There's not two sides to the equation. The equation is very simple. There's an oppressor, and there's an oppressed. And even to label the issue as a conflict is even so far away from the truth. What is happening is that Israel is committing a genocide, and Israel is not just committing a genocide that started October 7, a couple of years ago. Israel has been systematically committing this genocide since the Nakba, since the partition plan, the UN partition plan of 1947. Of course, the partition plan also came as an extension of the British mandate and the British colonialism in Palestine. And when the partition plan took effect, all the land that was supposed to become the new state of Israel had to be cleared from its Palestinian population. So at that time, a genocide was committed, and people were forced to leave their houses, their villages, and there were a lot of massacres to scare people in order to leave that area that was supposed to become the state of Israel. This has not changed. This has been the consistent plan of Israel in dealing with the Palestinian population. And this is also evident when you come and examine these peace accords. The peace accords ended up creating, isolating Palestinian cities from each other, creating ghettos, creating checkpoints where Palestinians wanting to go from one city to the other, have to stop at the checkpoint and get their papers checked and the limitation on the Palestinian movement was supposed to just contain the Palestinians in these kind of open-air prisons. Gaza was, I guess, the most egregious of this idea of an open-air prison. It has been under siege for before October 7, it has been under siege for maybe 17, 18 years, and now Israel realized that since the world is not doing anything, then they can commit the crime of exterminating the Palestinians without being held accountable. And for something like that to happen, especially at this time when there is the ability to record and to share these images with the world, and for it to continue while these images are available, makes this crime probably the most horrendous crime in the history of humanity. Because we all know about it. We all know that it's happening at our time. And at the same time, we are ignoring it. And the West is ignoring it. And the US is ignoring it. And to top it off, they're providing weapons for it to actually take place. So this insistence to not look at what's happening in Gaza really makes it, in my opinion, the most horrific crime in the history of humanity.
1: Your latest published work is called Wrong Winds, and it was recently released. The cover is very beautiful. Your work is your third collection of work, and it's being published at this time. And, you know, you're dealing with a lot of sort of contradictions in publishing in the United States. I know there's been a lot of effort in the U.S. to also, well, to try to keep people's eyes open to what's happening in Gaza through the arts, but also, you know, other situations in the world not so far from Gaza, like what's happening in Sudan. And the arts has been an important space to try to mobilize people. A lot of political actions on the streets have been attacked. If you could talk about your latest work that you've shared and how it relates sort of to your context and experience in the U.S.
2: This is also another myth of culture and civilization. That through the incorporation of some of the works by Palestinians, then it's okay to participate in spreading artistic expressions from Palestinians to alleviate the guilt, but at the same time to do nothing about stopping the genocide. And this has come up in various levels. there had been voices in the United States that have become, you know, the token poet from Gaza, for example. And that, in my opinion, is really not enough to it doesn't make me feel better that I have a book out and it talks about Palestine, or it talks about some of the aspects of being Palestinians. Because as long as the genocide is going on, then this culture incorporation of some Palestinian voices is done on a very limited level, where we are supposed to feel a certain certain gratefulness that these voices are being incorporated. You know, Wrong Winds is another collection of poems. It does deal on some level with the genocide, and it does mention certain aspects of my life as an individual and how I was affected by the genocide. But to participate in the pretense that a poem is a form of activism, I think is a very dangerous stance. You want to fight for Palestine? It's not enough to fight for Palestine through the poem. You have to fight for Palestine outside of the poem and outside of literature. And I see a lot of poets and a lot of Palestinian poets who have adopted this stance that I am an activist through my poems or through my literature. I don't think that's enough. It's and I don't think it will produce the right knowledge about what's going on in Palestine and Gaza and how to stop it. It becomes, you know, it becomes an ornament that we celebrate in the West and feel good about celebrating it and say to ourselves, okay, well, we're incorporating Palestinian voices, but at the same time, we're doing nothing on the ground to stop the massacres, to put an end to the occupation, to end apartheid, and to physically help the Palestinians on the ground to get food, to live a life of dignified life, and of dignified life, and

0: moves taking place in the West to try to sort of dodge any responsibility on various levels, and collective responsibility also in terms of a global apartheid reality where colonialism's left to thrive and is supported. So it's good to get your perspective and also to hear your voice directly. So thanks for sharing your thoughts today, Ahmed.
1: Yeah, thank you for giving me a chance to share my thoughts. I don't, I don't play the game that that through my poetry I'm gonna change the world. My hope for my poems is that they transcend the moment, and they'll be relevant in 10 years or so. But I have no pretense that my poems at this moment are going to change the reality of the genocide in Gaza. There needs to be real activism, real pressure on countries to change the way that they've been supporting Israel, and to physically make sure that those borders and those barriers that make the life of Palestinians impossible, we need to physically remove these and make sure that Palestinians live in dignity and have the right to say what they want, to live on their land, and to be a part of humanity in general, because at this point they have not been incorporated in the world of humanity. On the contrary, the Israelis and the at the beginning of the genocide, they labeled them as human animals. So once we get to the point that, and say, no, Palestinians are humans, and they have the right to determine their future and to determine where to live and how to live, and how to speak even, and have the freedom to speak and the freedom to protest, then we've achieved our goal in making Palestinians equal to everybody else in this world.
0: That was a conversation with Palestinian poet Ahmed Al-Mallah about his perspectives on the cultural landscape today in the face of genocide in Gaza. Thank you so much, Ahmed, for being on this program. Cultural Workers for Palestine airs on the first Monday of each month on Radio Al-Hara in Palestine at 5:30 p.m. in Bethlehem. That's 10:30 a.m. Eastern Time. We also broadcast on CKUT 90.3 FM on the third Friday of each month at 11:30 a.m. You can find our archives at soundcloud.com/freecityradio. I'm Stefan Christoph. Thanks so much for tuning in.

راديو الحارة

That was a great Moroccan Swiss record by Abdel Wahab Dukaili. This is Natalie Shooter from the Beirut Groove Collective, recording out of Nottingham in these days of lockdown.

سكر حنطاوي

That was the Jordanian-Syrian singer Mayada, sister of the great Tarub. 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

That was Sata Sata by Ada. And before that, we had Nune by Addis Hamandian. Two great Armenian records made in Lebanon in the 1960s.

morning, good afternoon, wherever you are, you're

0: My name is Marie Saade, and I'm outside of the Laurier Metro Station in Montreal. And we're here to gather in solidarity with people of Palestine and acknowledge this moment and resist silence, as you said earlier.
1: Respect.
0: Yeah.
1: And so you wanted to read from an article.
0: Yes.
1: But before you read from the article, I'll just ask you, like, you've been participating in a lot of actions for Palestine here in Montreal over the last months. How has it been? Is there, like, any moments that stand out for you or, like, you know, things you'd like to share?
0: That's a great question. I'm doing what I can, but there's always more to be done. You know, I think the most important thing is, like, I'm trying to be more physically present whenever I can, which is, yeah, it's something that we can all do more of, and I think that's a very important part of resistance. In moments that stand out to me, wow, that's a really hard question to answer. I think in some of the gatherings, just the way people can let themselves be emotional and let themselves feel everything, it's like, we live in, you know, a Western city where we're not meant to process anything that's happening. We're not meant to feel the grief, and these spaces allow us to cry together and exchange, and I think that's been really powerful and very energizing to help us keep going. But, yeah.
1: I also think, like, how gathering in public spaces and refusing silence in public spaces feels so important.
0: Absolutely, yeah. And free spaces and, you know, welcoming spaces that, yeah, it's great. Yeah.
1: And you selected a part from an article you read recently that you thought was important to share?
0: Yes. So Mohammed El-Kurd released published an article with The Nation, and it's titled, "Do You Want to Throw Israelis into the Sea? A Guide to Fielding Even the Most Ridiculous Anti-Palestinian Smears." And it's a really great article. I highly recommend everyone read it in its entirety, but I can read just two paragraphs from it, maybe. Okay. To simply imagine Palestine without settlers, to simply imagine a sky without drones, that, in the Zionist imagination, is genocidal. If you stick with the want of the charge, the notion that Palestinians want to kill all Jews, you find that Zionism is at war with our future. It is at war with our ability to articulate, even if only through poems and protest chants, a future in which Zionism does not reign. For in the past 100 years, Zionism has situated us in a condition of constant dispossession and premature death. Our Nakba remains and renews. We are besieged in an inescapable, eternal present tense. But in his dreams, the Palestinian who lives landlocked near the sea, unable to swim in it due to checkpoints, who has spent years tormented by its salty humidity, visiting his kitchen in the summer, tormented by old photographs of his grandparents' house that still stands on the shore, that Palestinian swims in the Mediterranean, declaring, "This sea is mine." In her dreams, the Palestinian walks from Bethlehem to Jerusalem uninterrupted, picking prickly pears on her way, humming, "This sea air is mine." In my dreams, I return to Palestine of the future. I return to, quote, "what was mine, my yesterday, what will be mine, the distant tomorrow," end quote. There are no sirens, no settlers, no strip searches under the streetlights, and I do not stop to wonder why. That, in the Zionist imagination, is genocide. Thank you.
1: Thanks for sharing that today.
0: Thank you. I highly recommend reading it. It's really great.
1: Hi. I like your t-shirt. What is it? And why are you wearing that today?
2: I love wearing this shirt. So it's a Cuban shirt. It reads in Spanish, "Cuando la causa es justa, la lucha se vuelve un deber." Which means when the cause is just, fighting becomes an obligation. I wore it because it was the only shirt I had in my room, but it actually means something. Thanks for pointing it out. And I think yeah, it applies to our everyday life, our mobilization for what's happening in Palestine and Gaza, and it's just it also means that you don't need to look further to find a reason to support this cause. It's just because it feels just, and it's important to fight for what we feel is just. And I think we draw a lot of inspiration from the Cuban fights back in the days. And
1: so you were part of this project where you gather people on bikes to hold Palestinian flags and to cycle for Palestine. Talk to us about it.
2: Yeah, so we're here in Montreal, a small collective that we hope is going to grow bigger and bigger. And we've been doing it for a couple of months now. We started last fall. And this is part of us responding to a call to actions from the Raza Sunbirds, a paracycling team based in Raza that's made up of around 20 athletes that have been amputated, most of them because of the Israeli army. Yeah. And over the past year, they ask cyclists from all over the world to get together in their cities, to mobilize, and to organize what they decided to call the Great Rides of Return in honor of the Great March of Return that happened in Gaza in 2018 and 2019.
1: Which was a march from Gaza, from the cities in Gaza to the border, a civilian march to highlight the fact that a lot of people in Gaza have been both under lockdown in Gaza, military siege, but also they're originally from Palestine, displaced from Palestine.
2: Yeah, it was a really strong movement. It was really meaningful for the people in Gaza. It was also a way for them to protest peacefully. Unfortunately, as we saw it, it was met by a lot of violence from the Israeli army. And a lot of peaceful protesters got shot, got killed during those marches that happened over 2 years.
1: It's a really important thing to mention because often the narrative in Western media is like, oh, why is the Palestinian resistance to siege, to occupation, armed? Which is a very racist question, but I'll just leave space for you to talk about that.
2: No, it's really that. It's I mean, I'm sure, I don't want to talk for the Palestinians, but I'm sure if there was a peaceful way to do things, they would have done it. But it's been years, and they tried peaceful protests, they tried diplomacy, they tried boycotting, they tried everything that was possible. But it was either met with violence or just not met at all, or just not acknowledged at all. So, and it's, I remember Nelson Mandela saying one day that it's never the oppressed people that choose the way of protesting or fighting the oppression. The decision is taken in accordance to what
1: people are facing.
2: Exactly. So it's never really your choice. You just do what you think is right and what you think is working. So if all the other ways are not working, you don't have any choice left. And the Great March of Return was a great example of that. It was peaceful people just walking, doing something as basic as walking. They were met with snipers that were given directives to especially aim at legs of protesters. So it really gives us more perspective on how Israel meets any form of resistance by the Palestinian people, whether it's peaceful or not.
1: Thank you.
2: Thank you.
1: Hi.
3: Hello.
1: How are you?
3: As good as one can be in these times.
1: What's going on?
3: Well, I just wanted to say to the people of Palestine that, I don't know, I was thinking about today, while I was standing here listening to all these poems, that most of us Palestinians are the generation that was supposed to forget. And, you know, we're a young nation, and I'm one of the Palestinians not who's just supposed to forget by time, but also by displacement, by being moved to Canada. I was born in Canada, so it was never a choice for me to be here, and how difficult it is to have all of your work and life be arrayed against your own people and be used against your own people. And just to say to the people in Palestine that all of us who are supposed to forget, we haven't. And you know, even though we forgot a lot of things, the language, and we've lost, for me, I forgot the language. I've never learned the language. There's been a lot of loss. There's the desire to return is greater than ever before, and we all are going to return eventually. So yeah, and I picked a poem too. Mahmoud Darwish, which probably everybody knows, and I don't read him in Arabic. I read this one in English many years ago, and it was the first poem I thought of. And I didn't read it since I last read it, like 10 years ago. So I'm going to read it now. And it is, yeah. The mask has fallen from the mask. From the mask has fallen. You have no brothers, my brother. Friends, my friend. you have no castles, you have no water, no medicine, no sky, no blood, no sail, neither forward, no backward. Besiege your siege. There is no escape. Your arm has fallen, so pick it up and strike your enemy. There is no escape, and I fell near you, so pick me up and strike your enemy with me. You are now free, free, and free. Those who killed you or wounded you, you have ammunition in you, so strike with it. That's it. Thank you so much, Kaya.
1: And your name?
3: Nail.
1: And where are we sitting? And where are we sitting?
3: We're sitting in front of Parc Laurier, or in front of Metro Laurier, which is close to Parc Laurier. No, Parc La Fontaine. Definitely. Whatever. Yeah. It's a beautiful day. There's people all around. There's a lot of life. There's a lot of solidarity. Regular people are just coming up to us and talking and chatting and reading the books and expressing their solidarity. And it's people from all walks of life. Non-Arabs, Arabs, Canadians, Quebecois. Every type of person you can imagine. Young, old. And that's the magic of Palestine. It transcends everything else. I love how you Palestine.
4: Bonjour, hi, my name is Rachel. I work in food policy and food justice in Montreal, and I also take photos and write about food. I've chose this poem by George Abraham today, who is a Palestinian American, because I feel like horror makes us feel so small, and this poem is so expansive, and so I wanted to share it with you today. It's called On the Eve of Yet Another Nakba, a Dream, by George Abraham. On the eve of yet another Nakba, a dream of abandoning the shithole called American life and teleporting to the largest Palestinian potluck imaginable. No shelling, no blockades or walls, no post 9/11 era terrors of surveillance, no wildfires, lies to feed the American public, no America to need feeding. Everyone will eat here and have their fill. The taters will find more pans, flip pot after pot of maklube, taking four. No six hands to pull off. The small collectivism of rice, its rise, its steam, its laugh, against a world already turned upside down. We'll abandon the doom scroll and feed, instead, the masses of us, as our beloveds return, and return only to be put to this work of miraculous care. Yes, even in dreaming, this world requires the work of everybody. And what better way to say I love you than to pluck the mint or rinse the rice? Yalla, we have bellies to fill. There's Fargo and Russia, waiting gateless for my arrival, while Noor and Summer, and all our Noors and Summers, and all of our Sarahs and Sarahs are here already, hard at work and gossiping. Fingers stained with Cheeto dust and labne, while Randa and Hala smoke agrila on an endless porch with all our aunties. While Naomi reads to a crowd of children living, yes, so alive in their wide-eyed listening, while in kitchens, elders are peering over shoulders, passing on the muscle memory of what that which was once country. Oh, to be freed from such names and boundings. And as the house fills and fills, did I mention we were housed? The songs fill the air. As we pull off the miracle of the largest Filastini potluck imaginable, oh, how the imagination grows. After cousins known, after cousins unknown, after even our dead begun to come back to us, after the magic of seeing the beloveds we've only known from stories or poems from resisting. After we confront the whole of yes we have yet to even imagine, we enlarge in the table, make room for our cousins from Lebanon, our Iraqi and Armenian cousins without need for words like genocide, our Yemeni cousins not having to say, I'll die for you, our black cousins who taught us to burn the precincts, break prisons in and beyond our minds, our Vietnamese cousins who know American shrapnel like muscle memory. Everyone who, in their coalitions, made living room for infinite, infinite. All the people who loved us without explanation. Our Jewish cousins who, with their bodies, resisted with us. Our indigenous cousins who fought alongside us despite the terrorists that led us onto their lands. Every organizer, from Ferguson to Minneapolis, from South Africa to Sudan, who said, we remember the Palestinians. Today and every day, through every Nakba, every poet exiled and dispossessed from living, welcome to the largest potluck imaginable. Look what we built from the rubble of their imagination. They who could not fathom this weight of us. We abandoned their failed future, failed progress, failed names for human. We know the cost of leaving time in our bodies. We who know no elsewhere but today. We naive enough to write poems imagining the impossible. Who love ourselves enough for such tenderness. However brief, we know the work is coming and here already. We know the conditional tense of every dream will have an end. How silly of me to dream utopia disentangled from borders. We need better names than heaven, than leaving the world we knew for a poem we cannot leave. I'm trying to have faith in unknowing, to trust in the becoming of us, unbounded, unboundable, as if the necessary severance was not wall or flaming sword, but a question reflected back to the body. Oh, you who cannot bear the weight of us. Oh, you who cannot love us completely. Oh, you who cannot love even your own selves. We know your gaze, your bitter witness. We diet every day and tunnel into elsewheres beyond your wildest dreams. To you, I say, another world is possible, for it is already here. Abandon yourself. Abandon every Eden tended at our own expense. The table is set. The fruit beyond knowing is ripe and begging to be plucked. We are already mid-fall and reaching for life in every act of choosing, and choosing life in every act of reaching. And return is here, and here, and here, and here, and already, and...
1: Aujourd'hui, à Montréal, les gens ressemblaient juste à côté de Métro Laurier. 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
1: Merci.
7: I work for an arts organization. I'm in the lucky position of being able to do something I love every day, which is to organize concerts, support the production of new creative musical works, and organize workshops for youth in Little Burgundy, free workshops. So I was actually talking to Stefan yesterday on the phone, and we were talking about that bomb that was dropped on the cafe in Gaza. And, you know, the horror of thinking of a cafe in Montreal being blown up like this, filled with all kinds of people, artists, academics, you know, kids, families, students. It just boggles the mind. So we were talking about hope, and where's the hope when you hear this kind of thing? So for me, I just want to say it's in the artist today, because you speak the truth loudly and clearly. You speak for a future with justice, and you speak loudly in a world that is filled with noise and untruth, ignorance, and hatred that needs to end. So thanks for being here. Thanks for listening to me.
8: Hi, my name is Neshwa, and I run a few initiatives. One I will talk about that many people here might be interested is Arts for Palestine Montreal. You can find myself in Net El here. So it's me, Neshwa, Smiti Neshwa. Thanks for being here. And I've been in school a lot, and I think about the complicity of all these academic institutions throughout the world. So I'm going to read a poem that's relevant to anybody who's seen that complicity in the classroom by Noor K. Hindi, who is a poet, a Palestinian-American poet who resides in Detroit. So here it goes. Fuck your lecture on craft. People are dying. Colonizers write about flowers. I tell you about children throwing rocks at Israeli tanks. Seconds before daisies. I want to be like those poets who care about the moon. Palestinians don't see the moon from jail cells and prisons. It's so beautiful, the moon. They're so beautiful, the flowers. I pick flowers for my dead father when I'm sad. He watches Al Jazeera all day. I wish Jessica would stop texting me Happy Ramadan. I know I'm American because when I walk into a room, something dies. Metaphors about death are for poets who think ghosts care about sound. When I die, I promise to haunt you forever. One day I'll write about the flowers like we own them. I want to say one other thing, if that's okay, Stefan. I think it's important. Okay, thank you. So something I want to mention is Muhammad Al-Kurd's book is here, and I wanted to read a footnote from it that I think is very important for all of us to groundwork in, because I see a narrative. Yeah. Thank you. So Muhammad Al-Kurd, the first chapter opens with an excerpt from an Irish poet, and it says, "The men are men, and the women are men, and the children are men." And I want to say that because we are complicit in forgetting that Palestinian men deserve life the same way the women and children do. I see it in Montreal at our protests with the signage. I see it in so many ways. And Muhammad Al-Kurd puts a footnote, actually, about Palestinian men as the last footnote in this foreword. Finally, throughout the book, there's a disproportionate use of masculine pronouns. This is done on purpose. For far too long, Palestinians have been reduced to women and children. One implication here is robbing women and children of their agency and their political revolutionary contributions. That's the caveat of doing that too. Women have taken up arms in the resistance as well. Another is the further demonization of Palestinian men as deserving of death and unworthy mourning, exiled from their loved ones' embrace. I often use he in reference to the Palestinian because I want to force the reader to come face to face with the Palestinian man. I want the reader to contend with that complex and contradictory demographic, and not just those assumed to be gentle or generous amongst us, not only fathers, but the fighters as well. And if you don't mourn, if you only mourn Palestinian corpses and you don't mourn the resistance, you're not actually decolonizing or hoping for a free Palestine. And today, the head of the Indonesian hospital was bombed with his family. There are no fully functioning hospitals in Gaza. I was on Zoom for an hour yesterday with a doctor in Gaza. I just put out the episode for my podcast. There are no functioning hospitals. El Shifa, Shifa Hospital is like a fragment of what it once was. And the role of Palestinian men right now, they're dying to get food aid in these mercenary food grabs. Those are killing sites. Those are not food sites. And the role of men, they hold the babies, they bring the food, they build the houses again. And I think we need to even reframe our language when we're trying to appeal to the Western audience of only talking about women and children. It's disturbing and complicity. So victory to Palestine and victory to Palestinian men as well.
9: Aujourd'hui, bon, Estefan m'a parlé de cette action. 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Libertad.

0: Yeah, so, I mean, we're here. People have gathered in support of Palestine. Maybe you could just share a bit about why you came today.
1: So I came here today to express solidarity with the people of Palestine, people in Gaza resisting for more than 75 years. And we're just trying our best to organize, get people from all horizons to regroup, bike together, scream together, cry together, and I just want to let all Palestinians know that the narrative is switching, and we see so many people in the streets calling for a free Palestine and an end to the occupation. So don't lose hope. We're here with you, and we won't stop fighting with you until we can all share a meal in a liberated Palestine.
0: You've been participating in a bunch of actions in Montreal. Is there one that stands out to you, like that like stays in your mind? A moment that you would like to share?
2: What comes to your mind?
1: Yeah. Here we have a very strong PYM movement, so Palestinian Youth Movement. And I think they do an amazing job at bringing people from all generations. And I think for me, seeing people from all ages, kids in strollers and older ladies, people you wouldn't see in other protests, is very powerful. And that's why the bicycle protest, because we're organizing them in solidarity with the Gaza Sunbirds, which is the paracycling team of Palestine.
2: Yeah.
1: And this is another way of protesting. I feel like that is also very powerful because it has that joyfulness to it that I think every protest needs, because, I mean, what they show us from under the rubble is that they still have joy and hope, and I think protests should also be about being together and making new friends, and that's why I think biking together is powerful, and it attracts a lot of attention too. And new people that don't dare coming to the protest. So I hope just people find new ways of protesting.
0: When you say biking together, maybe people don't understand like

0: critical mass, this concept.
1: Yeah, it's just everybody gathers at the same location, and then there's an itinerary, and people just cycle together, and cars just automatically stop, and there's just this huge
0: on the streets
1: yeah. and this huge flow of people chanting, and there's usually music, and people like playing music and megaphones, and just everybody on the sidewalk stops and look at us, because it's very, it's like it comes as a surprise. So people are really surprised, and I feel like there is sympathy for a bike protest. And then we stop and we block all streets and we just scream, and I want to scream very political things, because I think Free Palestine, people don't feel concerned enough. We need to really stop them in their way to get an ice cream and say Canada is complicit in the genocide, Israel is murdering civilians every day. We need to say this stuff right in their eyes and look at them in the eyes and say, just stop what you're doing right now, because something is happening and it's very concerning for our democracy, for our humanity. Just cannot go on with your day as if nothing was happening. And when you're in front of your screen, no one is looking at you. But when you're in the street, there's people looking at you and just going straight to your soul. You see the same images that I see on my phone every day. Why don't you react? So looking at people in the eyes during protest, very important.
2: Thanks for bringing us here today, Stefan, and I appreciate being here to stand beside you all. Thanks for being here. I'm Deanna Radford, and I'm reading a poem by the great June Jordan. It's called Intifada Incantation, poem number 8 for BBL. I said I loved you and I wanted genocide to stop. I said I loved you and I wanted affirmative action and reaction. I said I loved you and I wanted music out the windows. I said I loved you and I wanted nobody thirst and nobody cold. I said I loved you and I wanted justice under my nose. I said I loved you and I wanted boundaries to disappear. I wanted nobody roll back the trees. I wanted nobody take away daybreak. I wanted nobody freeze all the people on their knees. I wanted you. I wanted your kiss on the skin of my soul. And now you say you love me and I stand despite the trillion treacheries of sand. You say you love me and I hold the longing of the winter in my hand. You say you love me and I commit to friction and the undertaking of the pearl. You say you love me. You say you love me and I have begun. I begin to believe maybe you do. I am tasting myself in the mouth of the sun.
3: Thank you, Deanna.
4: So this is a poem from a book called Sumud. It's essays, memoir, fiction, poetry, and art from the Markaz Review, and it's by Muhammad El-Kurd. Elderly woman falls asleep on my shoulder. Elderly woman on the bus falls asleep on my shoulder. No adjectives in the wind. Her whistles asleep at Shoppy. Her lungs, I assume, were embroidered with screams, grainy and grayed. Her phone wakes her up. Her waking up awakens me and makes me aware of my pocketed indulgence. Alert, she asks, where are we? Right before the checkpoint, I say. She responds, thank you. Through her scarf, I see the wall. It exiles her livelihood, selling figs behind a two-hour something bus ride, travel permits, searching and questioning, tessellated behind bars, into other bent bodies waiting. Elderly woman on the bus gets up, her plastic bags filled with 70 mountains and a river. I offer a hand. She's concerned about my spine. Women like her have spined me. I insist, let me help you, please. she wants to carry 35 mountains. I tell her I've got both bags, not as heavy as they seem, not as heavy as she's lived. We exit the bus, walking toward the military barrier. Under occupation, walking feels barefoot. Here, walking feels like attempting to run in water. The soldier, blonde and sunburnt, asks her for her permit. My permit? These wrinkles older than your country's existence. My smile is a sun. The soldier, accented and un-Hebrew, asks her what's in the bag. Figs, bitch. What else do you want to know? I stuff them with storms and bombs and blows. My smile agloat. I know she had a gun someday, hidden in a wheat bag. I know she hid freedom fighters in her closet. Warrior woman, Zatar Diva. She may have hid in her closet too. Elderly woman and I pass the checkpoint, violent vowels in the wind, her back hunched, her spine spined me. She takes the bags from my hands. Thank you. My daughter's waiting to pick me up. May God protect you and the youth around you. And before my breath could take a seat, she walked away as if she once knew purple shrouds.
5: Hi everyone, my name is Ayman. I'm from the collective Bikers for Palestine here in Montreal. There's my colleague also, Damaris, right there. So basically what we do is that we organize bike rides in Montreal every month to shed some light on the demands of the Palestinian people and for the end of the occupation, the apartheid and the genocide in Gaza. Our next ride will be next Saturday, so we'll be happy to have everyone there. I know we're live from
6: Saturday. Where?
5: At the Mont Royal, at the statue. Sorry, I'm a little. I just biked here, so I'm. I'm a bit tired, and it's really hot here in Montreal. You can find us on Instagram, Bikers for Pal, and it's just we're just one among many other really interesting initiatives here in Montreal. I know there's some people from other initiatives here, and it's really important for us to continue raising the voices of the Palestinian people. It's been almost 2 years now since the start of the genocide, and it doesn't seem like anything is changing, but we have to keep our hopes up and raise light on what's happening in Gaza and in Palestine.
6: Amen.
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0: Hello everyone, welcome again to another Label Hour broadcast. It's been quite some time that the last one took place. We had to pause it for a couple of months, but I'm really excited to be back again, and even more excited to have with me two wonderful guests from Ostinato Records. Hello Vic and hello Yanto, if I'm pronouncing correctly.
1: Mm-hmm. How are you? Thanks for having us, Dimitro.
0: Thank you for coming on board on Radio Alhara to share a bit of your label and the story and the music and how everything happened. So, Ostinato Records, I read, started in 2016. And you also, Vic, just mentioned before that you were based in the States at the time that you started it. And Vic, I would like to ask you first, what is your connection to music? And I read somewhere that you started as a journalist, right?
1: Mm-hmm. I mean, I always loved music. I was collecting records and DJing when I was a teenager, obsessed with music. I would travel to buy dig CDs in the 90s when it was CD time. And so I always loved music. It was a part of my life, and I moved around a lot as a kid. So music was always kind of my security blanket. When you're in a new place and things are unfamiliar, you hide behind your headphones, right? So music was always really important to me, and it taught me a lot about the world. It was a great way to travel, to experience the world. And I was fortunate enough to grow up in Southeast Asia, which was very interconnected with global music trends, whether it was the electronic music circuit in the early 2000s when I lived in Singapore, or it was the hip-hop era when I lived in Thailand. I had access to everything that was happening around the world in Southeast Asia. So I've always loved music, but I did start as a journalist. My working life, I worked for major journalism entities. And the record label was really born as a way to combine the two, to say, how can we use music as a storytelling tool? How can we use music as an argument and as evidence to rewrite history, to retell stories, to change perceptions, to talk about countries in a much healthier way, to really reveal the fact that, hey, you know, we are now living in an era that is a post-Western era. And that means we need not only Western music, American, British music dominating the airwaves, we need the music of countries that for a very long time, outside of their own country or their own region, no one really heard any of that music. And that music, you know, tells a story that's not 20, 30 years old. It can tell a story that's 1,000 years old. So, you know, it's about, you know, retelling and really excavating a history that many people don't know about. And we began mainly by first, I mean, our idea was to tell stories. And if you tell a story like a book, you have chapters. So you start with the history of a country, but then you move into the contemporary. So we started off with archives and historical music reissues. And now we're very much putting out what countries are doing currently, because that's the next chapter. And then, you know, we can't time travel, but if we could, we'd put out what's coming out in the future. But we think the music that's coming out of countries today is actually the future. The music that's coming out of East Africa today is the music of the future. So that's really what the label's about. It's about telling stories and starting historically, but then advancing the story to make sure that we tell you what's happening today and what's going to be happening the next 10, 15 years.

0: Do you remember what was your first release?
1: Yes, it was from Haiti. I'll never forget it. Still my favorite release because it was the first time I put out a record and I didn't have any of the restrictions or thoughts about, hey, you know, how am I going to market this record? How am I going to promote this record? Is this record going to sell? I just put out what I wanted to put out. And it didn't do very well because it was our first record. I'll tell you that much. But, you know, it was pure. It didn't have any other considerations, but just the fact that, hey, I love these 20 songs and this country is incredible and its history is incredible and its culture is incredible and I'm going to put it out. So my first record was from Haiti. It came out in 2016 called Tambu Tujulu. In fact, in about exactly a month's time, I believe we'll be celebrating 7 years of the record label. That's when the first album came out.
0: Happy anniversary to come.
1: Yeah.
0: And how did this give you a push to go to the second one as well? You said like you made it out of love, but also it didn't go well, and we know sometimes how it is to start a label, or quite a few people do know. What stuck with you there? I mean, you told yourself like, no, I want to push through, I want to do it still and do more.
1: Well, I didn't. When you start a record label, you don't just say I have one record. You plan the first three or four out, right? And then you try to manage your budget so that you can at least put the first two out. And so the second one, I said, again, from Cape Verde, Cabo Verde, electronic dance music that I love, that I was DJing in New York all the time. And people in New York had never really heard it because it's that kind of lusophone music. It didn't really make its way to New York City. It's played in Lisbon a lot, maybe in Paris, but it never really made its way to New York City. And people loved it so much. And everyone would ask me what it is. And that's why I said, I got to put a comp out of this because people don't really know this amazing dance music from Cabo Verde. But that album did extremely well. And that's when we moved on to our third record, which was from Somalia, called Sweet as Broken Dates. I think it was the first record really about Somali music from before its civil war. And that got a Grammy nomination. That was one of the best-selling records of that year. And from there, we never looked back.
0: How did you two met each other, Yanda and Rick?
2: We essentially met for this third record, for the record from Somalia. We met in Hargeisa in Somaliland. That was essentially the initial contact. And from there on, we worked together since 2000. That was 2016, right?
1: 2016, yeah.
2: Yeah.
0: And Yanda, what's your connection to music?
2: Oh, my connection to music is essentially through my family. I come from a very musical family background. My father was a musician. My uncles are all musicians. They're all griots from Senegal, from that side of the family. And I played several instruments when I was young. I started with drums. I played saxophone. I played, you know, just music was just always a part of my life. Yeah, and then when essentially we met in 2016 in Hargeisa, that was a life-changing moment because this whole idea of recentering history, of seeing the world in a different light, came through that contact and came through that first record. From there on, essentially, through all these travels, I learned a lot about the world. I learned a lot about music culture in different parts of the world, how that connected to history. And our initial meeting was in Hargeisa, and then we went on to go to Sudan, to Cabo Verde, to South Africa, and so on and so forth. Yeah.

0: So you're traveling together and working together on the actual productions of its release that you have, right?
1: Mm-hmm. Mm-hmm.
2: I mean, we are, you know, an independent label, so it's not like we bring 10 people on board. It's just Yanto and I showing up in a country and making it happen, you know, rain, sleet, hail, snow. And somehow it always happens, even though by the last day we're still not done and our flight is the next day. Somehow it still always happens.
0: Can you explain a bit the process, how this works? So that you will fly into a country of interest, as you said, and then what happens?
2: Well, first we definitely do some groundwork beforehand. The only place where I've quote unquote nakedly shown up, not knowing anything, was Haiti, where I was by myself. And that was before 2016, when I didn't know Yanto and I was starting my record label. So I showed up blindly and didn't, and somehow that worked out. But I had to spend a lot more time because I was there blindly. But we have to keep budgets in mind. We have to keep, you know, time frames in mind. We have to keep our visa validity in mind. So many things, so many considerations. So it's about first identifying a project and saying, this is a real project. Contacting everyone we know who could give us an in. So for example, if we're working with a government archive, like we did in Djibouti, it's about contacting people who might know people in the government. Then going there, meeting them, building trust, building relationships, navigating a labyrinth of government bureaucracy, and eventually getting to your goal. And the wonderful thing is when you go for one project, what eventually happens is you end up finding something else. So in Djibouti, for example, we went for an archive, and we ended up finding the Dancing Devils of Djibouti, which we put out a few years later. But it's about building those relationships. It's about, for every country we go to, we have someone who can get in touch with people on the ground. So if we identify an artist like Yantra, who, you know, was the keyboard player for Synthesized Sudan, because we'd been to Sudan a few times before, we have friends, we have colleagues, and we said, who is this guy? And no one knew him. And after many weeks and months of phone calls, we found him. And when we found him, we said, we're coming on this date, be prepared. Oh, sorry, COVID has hit. Give us 2 years, we'll be there. And, you know, so it's a lot of that. It's a lot of pre-groundwork. And then once we get there, very little goes. You cannot really have a plan. You can't say on this day, we're going to do this, we're going to do this. It doesn't work out that way. And not just, you know, in many countries in East Africa or in South Africa or in Haiti or wherever, it just, anywhere in the world, it's just not going to work out that way. So you have to go with a really flexible mind, but also we have to get this done no matter what. If that means staying up till 4 a.m, if that means extending our stay, if that means whatever we have to do, we get it done. So once we show up, we meet artists, we meet people, you know, we just immerse ourselves deeply, eat with people, go to their homes, eat all the food we can, learn everything we can, pay attention to everything, understand the culture, understand and learn everything we can, pay attention to everything, understand the culture, understand what's respectful, understand what we need to

0: that it's just a very human interaction. It's nothing else. It's not like work. It's not like we're sitting in an office and giving orders. No, we're just getting to know somebody as quickly as we can because we have limited time. And in that small period of time, just understanding what makes them tick, what they love, what they don't love, what drives them, and just pressing those buttons to get the best out of them. And making sure they trust us and believe that, hey, we're going to take this and take a lot of care with your work, and we're going to put out something absolutely beautiful with it. And hopefully you will have a career. If you're a newer artist, you will have a career touring, or your album will do really well. Or if it's older music, convincing the people that there is a bigger reason behind just giving you licensing payments for this music, where things are going to change. More people are going to knock on your door. Maybe tourism might increase a little bit. Just, you know, anything we can kind of do to say we are changing things here. And, you know, we have not had much pushback in all the projects that we've done. I think everyone's kind of been on board with our mission, our goal, our vision, you know, us just as people as well. So It's really just about building really, really strong relationships. I mean, it's not just record label work. I think any work in the world, no matter what you do, is about building really great relationships. And if you can do that, you can achieve, you can create anything. But with the people you work with. So,
1: what's also very important for us, I think for us both, is to approach these projects without thinking about it in any kind of ethnological music terms. You know, when we meet contemporary artists, we always approach these artists as superstars. Essentially, we see them as potential stars. You know. That's very important to us too, that we don't go into these countries with this kind of anthropological view of the music in these places.

0: you mentioned that initially you were doing a lot of, let's say, reissues, I would say, or like finding out more like archive work. How would this work? How would you get to know this kind of music in advance?
1: You know, every time I'm asked that question, I answer the same, and it sounds like I'm talking some new age energy stuff, but it's just the truth. You attract things. Every project we found, we've never like sought it out. I can't describe it to you. It's always just come to us. It's like the universe says, this is for you. It's meant for you. Go do it. You know, when I sit and try to find music, I never find anything. When one day randomly something pops up into my YouTube, or someone sends me a WhatsApp message, or maybe a DJ in New York shows me a record or something, you know, and just sparks my curiosity. The initial spark is something that just comes to you. Like, I can't describe it. It shows up in your lap. But then that should spark that curiosity. Then the research has to come in to say, okay, now how do I unravel this? What's going on here? And that's when you go into a deep rabbit hole. And fortunately, we live in a time where you have an archive of everything on the internet. If you know how to use YouTube, you know how to use TikTok, you know how to use any social media platform that you can search things for and know how to search for them, and then search for it in the language itself, work with people who speak the language, you just get opened up to all kinds of things. And then you just start from there, you just start, you know, drawing a map. Okay, this is point A, point B. How do we get to where we want to go? So, you know, all of our projects are, I can't describe it to you. It's really crazy. They all come to us. And the ones that we really push for and we really want, they never happen. They never happen. Literally, they never happen. The ones that we just sit back and let it happen, it happens. So it's you know, and we don't put, like, you know, the ones we really, there's been so many projects I've wanted to do that I didn't get to do. Maybe another label did them, maybe it fell apart. And before, I used to get very, you know, bummed out about it. I'd say, oh, I really wanted to do that. It's a beautiful project. But you realize music is not, you know, it's not of this world. You know, a higher power controls it and feeds it and gives it to the people who put it out. So we don't even push anymore. We just say whatever comes to us, comes to us. So, but in terms of archives, I mean, it's really about getting that first initial spark and then doing a lot of research, going down a deep rabbit hole, getting in touch with people from the countries, the diasporas, people in the countries itself, and finding things. And you'd be surprised, there's archives all over the world. If you actually look, maybe not public archives that are, you know, readily call a government office and say they have an archive, private archives. Someone's got tapes or records or reels or something sitting around. Someone has done that work to preserve those things. And invariably, they work with us sometimes and we get to produce something wonderful. So very fortunate.
2: We can actually tell that story from Sudan. Initially, Vic found Yantra, right? On YouTube, essentially. But when we came there, when we got there, all kinds of other things started happening, you know? The record prior, Nuri and his Dorpe band, was something that we didn't plan for. We hadn't planned for, you know? It just essentially came up in conversation with our colleague on the ground by just being there, by just being with the people there. And through that, we found this guy who played his self-made instrument and then decided to quickly record an album in the time that we had. We had like 4 weeks or something like that. It's exactly as Vic said, like it's really like energetic flow. It just flows when you are on the ground. And that's also something that is generally, when you work in any African country, everything happens on the ground. You can talk to all kinds of people. You do this work beforehand, but on the ground, everything happens that is supposed to happen. And that's how we approach it at this point.
1: No one's responding to any emails. Unless you're on the ground, you're not getting an answer.
0: And that record, Synthesized Sudan, is coming out very, very, very soon, right?
1: Friday. This Friday, June 16th.
0: Friday.

0: Your album covers also have quite a distinctive character. How do you usually do your artwork?
1: We use a few different artists, but the artwork is usually a conversation between what's going on in my head and the artistic ability of the graphic designer. So Yanto's been there when we've been like having a cigarette late night in Sudan, and somehow the album artwork just pops into my head. And I just say, like, the synthesized Sudan artwork, you can see it. That literally was in my head, and it just popped in. And I told, we hired a Sudanese designer from the same city as the artist Yantra, who's an incredible designer. We brought him on board from Sudan. His name is Mohamed El Mekki. I saw his Instagram and was just blown away. So he's just been with us for the last two records that we've done. And it just comes into my head, and I have a conversation with him, and then it all, you know, comes together. Same thing with all the past records. It's really something that just comes into my head. We look at all the material we have to work with, whether it's photos or old photos or designs or textures or whatever it is. Also keeping in mind everything we've seen and experienced in the country, kind of process that, the colors mm-hmm. we've seen, the designs we've seen, the architecture we've seen, try to smash it all into one artwork. There might be one or two where I've just told the artist, this is the album, this is what it sounds like, this is the band, have at it, and then they come back with something really special. But usually it's just something brewing in my head, you know, that I work with the any one of the three or four graphic designers that we've worked with to make into reality. And I've always been very happy with the work that they do. We work with some really talented graphic designers. They deserve all the credit, actually. I'm like talking myself up here, but they deserve all the credit. They spend hours and hours and hours and hours putting that stuff together, and they always nail it. And the album covers you see are never the first version, but we always get there, and I'm always like, yeah, you've nailed it. Always nail it. So they do a great job. Pete, Mohammed, Lauren, everyone we work with is fantastic.
0: Very initial question, but what does ostinato mean?
1: Ostinato is a repetitive melody or rhythm. It's actually an Italian word, or I think Latin. The origin is an Italian, a Latin word, ostinato. But it's the chain that connects all of our records, because all of the music we release, well, African music in particular, Black music in particular, is filled with ostinatos, repetitive rhythms. Call and response, you can have an ostinato, you can have a repetitive rhythm. Yantra is full of ostinatos. If you listen to Synthesized Sudan, it's just ostinato after ostinato. And in fact, Yanto will tell you, when we're producing these records, I'm like, keep looping it, keep repeating it, because we are ostinato records. So it just, it's repetition, hypnosis.
0: We are slowly approaching the end of our time. And I would like to ask, so we already mentioned Yantra. Are there any more releases we should anticipate from you?
1: Yeah, we just came back from South Africa, and we recorded what to us is the most beautiful gospel album I've heard in a very long time. It's you know, it sounds like it's from the 60s. These guys are like in their 20s. You know, young guys from Soweto. We recorded them in an abandoned classroom where they rehearse in Soweto. It was just beautiful.
2: Absolutely. Without electricity.
1: Yeah. Yanto can tell you about how we recorded them for sure, but he, gospel music from South Africa. It's South Africa's biggest music space, and yet the world doesn't really have like much of it. But these guys, oh, they are special, special, special. So that should be out in October.
0: Nice one. Looking forward to it. Are there any other particular countries you are you would like to discover more musically in the future?
1: Yeah, we're looking at a couple. I will, for people who are listening who follow the label, we are winding down in Africa a little bit, because now we're going to move to other regions of the world. Central America has been one that's fascinating for a very long time. Nicaragua, Guatemala, El Salvador. Not a lot has come out of there, both historically and contemporarily, perhaps in a global sense. And there's a couple of other places we're looking at, but we're going to be departing Africa for a little bit. And I think we've done a lot of work there, and I think a lot of labels have done a lot of work there, so it's time to give some rest of the world a little bit of love.
0: Thank you very much, both of you, really, Vic and Yanto, for the nice discussion and the music.
2: Thanks for inviting us.
1: Thanks for having us, Dimitro.
0: It was a pleasure to talk to you.
2: Take care.
1: Thanks a lot.

ご乗車には指定席特急券が必要です。

0: telegram. That's a familiar object. Usually it says happy birthday or congratulations on your wedding or will arrive 10 o'clock train. This telegram was an urgent request to die.
1: Take this telegram, miss, please.
2: Yes. Daily Star. Come at once. 4:30 train, Waterloo, Bournemouth Central. Sampson will meet. Sorry, sir. What is this?
1: Car.
2: Sorry, sir. What is this?
1: Car.
2: 4:30 train. Train.

0: Thank you, sir. And good luck on your trip.
1: Thank you, miss.
2: She put her luggage in the back of the big limousine, stepped to the front seat next to the chauffeur. The train pulled out of Boston Station just as the car moved away along the road. Apparently it was a fair ways out, the chauffeur put it. The road wound through the countryside, the landscape would grow more and more bleak.

Dark mage obsidian drape, voodoo to space as he start. Gazing the patron of art, pray to the matrix too far. Placed in his ways at a lost shame as he shaving his face. Facing a day where his heart station is stationary. Deposit the guala and guard. Shavings projected aimlessly ranting, but chafing the char. Basing the tar laces, the blunts give a fuck what you partaking in. For a soul transcend, trapped with a large stake in it. So we seen him, saw him, swat him, jalapenos, hot as Guatemalan springs with faint debris. We paint the scenes of Nicaraguan conscious season. New armada chief and leave a piece in the mahalo, swinging con utero sun. Watch the aisle tip, see the light, pry it shut. Samurai assist, sight this loom, slice, highest nigga of the hierarchs. Trees chop, diamond barking, journey to the steep loft. See watts, he scribe the list, lips too dry to spit. Swim in the sky as an astro hieroglyph, his lungs matches irises.

Assalamu alaikum and welcome to The Search Continues, coming to you from 2SER Studios here in Sydney on Radio Ilhara from Beit Lahem in Palestine. And the last month on my weekly show on The Search Party, I've had quite a few albums that have been grabbing my attention and that I've been playing quite a bit of. So there's a few. So let's get started with the new one from Gaudi Camici's trio. It's called Torpedo Forward, and here's the title track.

from South Korea. That's Dal Am from their album Coexistence, a track called Poison and Antidote. And before that, Gauchi Kumichi's trio from their album Torpedo Forward, the title track here on The Search Continues on Radio Hara. Now, Alice Russell released a new album after quite a while of being silent with no new music. And a couple of those tracks have been remixed. This one, remixed by Palmskin Productions, is called Light.

0: That's Sean Kuti and Egypt 80 from his new album, Heavier Yet Lies the Crownless Head, a track featuring Sampa the Great called Emi Aluta. I've played a few tracks, I think, on the last couple of shows here on Radio Lahara, but the full album is now out. I'll try and slip in another track before the end of the show. And before that, we heard from Alice Russell, a track called Light, the Palm Skin Productions remix, out on True Thoughts from Brighton in the UK. Now to Australia and an African outfit who also enlisted the talent of Sampa the Great, because she did start out here in Australia, or releasing music, that is. She probably started out back home in Zambia learning music. And Call Out Sun are a local outfit, all of African heritage, so it made sense that they invited her on for a guest spot. They've released an album. It's their second album. It's called A Lion is a Lion. And this track is called Asking for More, featuring Sampa the Great, here on Radio Lahara.
1: It's the one the world is.

from the Greek part of Cyprus. That's Buzi Ayazi from their debut album, a track called Merez, and following on from Call Out Sun, A Lion is a Lion, featuring Sampa the Great. A Lion is a Lion is the name of the album, and the track is featuring Sampa the Great, but it's called Asking for More. Now we're going to continue with the whole folk psychedelic thing, following on from Buzi Ayazi, but this time out of Colombia. This is La Sonora Muzurin and a track called Nazca from their album Magnetismo Animal here on Radio El Haro.

0: That's Halmy Prospect featuring Jenny Jeller. Halmy's Finnish, but Jenny, as you can probably tell from her rapping, is French, and the track is called Parlez, Parlez. Following on from Gaudi Comici's trio, another track from their album Torpedo Forward, that track is called Omaka, and La Sonora Mazurin at the top from their album Magnetismo Animal, a track called Nazca, which apparently is also a like a local South American nursery rhyme that they sing to young children, but they've turned it into this folk song, probably because they didn't have to pay copyrights for it. Well, the last track was a bit of a hip-hop tune, or well, had a little bit of a rap. Now we'll go to the Allergies. It's a completely different kind of rap. The other one was laid back. This one is at 100 miles an hour, but that's Andy Cooper's style. He does a lot of rapping with the Allergies, and the Allergies release about one album a year. This is their latest one. It's called Freak the Speaker, but this track is called Breakthrough, featuring Andy Cooper. Here on Radio Hard.
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2: I was hanging out at Allergy HQ, but we were talking about the stuff we thought we needed to do, the breakthrough.

All right, I thought I'd slip another Gouji Kumichi's Trio track there from their Torpedo Forward album. That was called Luxury Squat. And the track before it, Sly Fifth Avenue, Liberation, the Jam's Supernova and Sam Interface remix. At the top, The Allergies from their latest album, Freak the Speaker, a track called Breakthrough featuring Andy Cooper. I played a Alice Russell remix earlier on. It's a single with two different remixes. Here's the other one. It's called I See You, the Sworn Virgins remix on Radio Haro.

from Sean Kuti and Egypt 80 from another track from their album Heavier Yet Lies the Crownless Head. It's called Love and Revolution. And La Sonora Mazarin before that from Colombia gave us Conciencia El Escape. And Alice Russell with I See You, the Sworn Virgins remix. And now to another track from the Allergies' new album, here on Odula.

0: Respect and love to all my family. Una remember life na gift and na promise. Like Auntie Modu tell we all, some day come, some day go. Na so God say. Then we all like we safe, okay?
1: Auntie Modu say.

Call Out Sun with another track from their second album, A Lion is a Lion, a track called Auntie Moodle. We're almost coming to the end of the show, so I thought I'd bring things down a bit and play you another track from the Dalum album. It's a really cool album, and that's really why I'm playing this track. It's called Existence, but this track is called Alive, here on Radio Lhara.